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0: I hate to break it to you, rebels, land sharks, black bears, whatever you want to be called, got a lot of nicknames. 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

0: 7 p.m. at Hooters, 4748 Veterans Memorial Boulevard in Metairie, with our special guest, former LSU star and Saints Hall of Fame inductee and Super Bowl champion, Devery Henderson. 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

0: Wow. I would love for the defending Super Bowl champs to be able to pick who they wanted to play on opening night. I think that would be fun. If you said, all right, here's four choices. I don't need to have a Super Bowl rematch. Like, Super Bowl rematch, it wasn't a good Super Bowl.
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9: Here's a big question about a small device. Is your phone helping you build a meaningful life or quietly getting in the way? Social scientist Arthur Brooks, who wrote a book on exactly this, says the phone itself isn't the enemy. The trouble starts when we use our phones to escape the very things that give life meaning. Deep relationships, creativity, even a little healthy boredom. And that boredom matters more than you think. It's when your mind wanders, daydreams, and stumbles onto your best ideas. So Brooks offers three simple rules he says will change your life. Number one, don't pick up your phone for the first hour after you wake up. Two, put it away at meals. That time belongs to the people you're with. Three, set it aside for the last hour before bedtime. Try doing that for a week and see if it changes how you feel. I'm Dr. Sanjay Gupta, helping you live a better life.
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0: buy or not just buy. Seahawks coach Mike McDonald says the Broncos wrongfully accused his team of a Spygate-like cheating scandal in 2024. This from ESPN. Denver coach Sean Payton ultimately backed off after the Seahawks threatened a lawsuit, yet Denver went public. A lot of teams don't let fans film plays during training camp practices. That's probably a pretty good idea.
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0: 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I don't care if it's a rally, if it's a concert, if it's a game, whatever the case may be. 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
1: This is how we do it.
0: LeVar Arrington.
2: It's not Friday, though.
0: Brady Quinn.
2: Oh, it's not.
0: Jonas Knox with the air.
2: I'm going to be feeling good on Friday, though.
0: Oh, yeah?
2: I'm going to be throwing it up with the Alumni Association. Make sure you come check us out.
3: Yeah.
0: Yeah.
3: Where do we need to check you out at?
2: We got Wisconsin. We're going to have an ice cream social, the Alumni Association, on Friday.
0: Just look for the social. What are you, Mormon?
2: Hold on, man. Some people like
0: cocktails.
2: Some people like having good, clean fun, man. Right. Dang.
3: Yeah, actually, I love ice cream.
2: I do. Hey, have you had? Did you get Creamery ice cream when you were there?
3: Yeah, of course. Okay. You have to. It's like the go-to spot, especially for me.
2: The sneaky vibe is to get the milkshake instead of just the ice cream in the cup for it.
3: Buddy, I was on that tip the first time I went.
2: There you go. All right. Well, then you got it. Good for you.
3: Yeah. That's like I have to go there whenever we're there.
2: Yeah. Because that's that good ice cream, man. It's that good milk,
3: man.
0: I just had a milkshake. I forgot to tell Brady that.
2: Oh, yeah?

0: S1.
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2: I'm Dan Patrick, and this is Above the Noise. NFL coaches are often treated like paranoid lunatics when it comes to protecting info. Mike McDonald recently revealed his Seahawks found Broncos training camp footage posted publicly on X and used it while prepping for Denver. It bothered Coach Sean Payton enough that, according to McDonald, Payton threatened to accuse Seattle of a Spygate-style scandal. The Giants caught some grief this summer for tightly restricting training camp footage, even discouraging fans from filming practice. At the time, it felt excessive. Now, maybe Harbaugh had a point. McDonald spent years working under Harbaugh in Baltimore, including two seasons as his defensive coordinator. Seattle didn't do anything wrong. If you're willing to sift through publicly available training camp clips looking for an advantage, good for you. But every once in a while, a paranoid coach has another example to point towards. So the next time a team asks fans to put away their phones at training camp, maybe now you'll understand. I'm Dan Patrick, and this is Above the Noise.
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2: And, President, good afternoon. Welcome to the midweek edition of All Access. I'm Ken Trahan, and Rudy Dixon is our producer, and we're glad you've joined us on this Wednesday afternoon. So much to talk about. We're going to have fun doing it. We do every day, every weekday, starting at 2 o'clock. So we're glad you're with us, and we're glad to roll, and we're glad to get you involved in the show. 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As mentioned, Rudy Dixon is our producer. 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We are here until 4 p.m. That is when Eric Asher takes over with Inside New Orleans from 4 to 6 p.m. Eric will have great guests and commentary coming up, and you're going to enjoy hearing from Eric today, I can assure you. And there's much more to come, too, because we got a lot for you as well following that. 6 p.m., Ticket Tonight. Jude Young, special guest Doug Joubert, SI.com, talking Tulane with Jude Young this evening at 6 p.m. And, of course, Jude's shows, just like mine, are always posted at CrescentCitySports.com. 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Chris Gordy, Locked On SEC Network podcast, will join us to talk about the SEC in football and about LSU as well. And he'll do a great job at that. We look forward to visiting with Chris Gordy. Then at about 3:25, Jason Horowitz, the play-by-play voice of the Las Vegas Raiders, will be our special guest to talk about the matchup between the Saints and the Raiders this coming Sunday at Caesars Superdome. And we'll get all the details with Jason about that matchup, 3:25 Thursday afternoon. So that's the plan for the show. We've got you ready to go. And once again, the talk and text line available to you, and it is 504-438-1067. Hope you will tune in and stay with us throughout the process of the show. We'll have our top sports stories of the day coming up soon. In addition to that, we'll have our commentary of the day. Tyler Shuck might be coming along where that's concerned, so stay tuned for that as well. We also want to remind you about what we have to offer to you, because we got a lot coming up. First of all, we got high school football tomorrow night right here on 106.7 The Ticket. You won't want to miss it. The Archbishop Rummel Raiders welcome the Chalmette Owls for the District 9-5A opener for both teams. Both are 3-0. And our coverage begins at 6:45 with kickoff at 7 right here on your home for high school sports, 106.7 The Ticket. I'll be joined by Hall of Fame coach Frank Monica, while Matt Sims will provide sideline reports for you right here on 106.7 The Ticket with the Raiders and the Owls tomorrow evening here on 106.7 Ticket, where we bring you the top sports coverage of high school sports all the time. So your opportunity is there to check that out tomorrow night. Lots coming at you as well on Friday. You can start your football weekend off with our new show. It's The Chef and the QB, featuring celebrity chef Scott Craig and former Saints quarterback John Forcade. These guys will have no shortage of opinions. The Chef and the QB, Friday afternoons, 2 to 4, here on 106.7 The Ticket. They'll have a lot of fun. We've had a lot of fun with them and listening to the show. It's been really entertaining. And that will be the case throughout the rest of the football season. Through the end of December, you'll be able to hear them from 2 to 4 each Friday. Speaking of Friday, of course, we got you covered, folks. Year 32 of Ken Trahan's original prep football report, week 4, this Friday and every Friday during the prep season. As always, our coverage starts at 6 p.m. with Countdown to the Original on 106.7 The Ticket. That's at Francesca by Katie's at 515 Harrison Avenue in Lakeview. Scott Craig taking care of business for us there. And, of course, Les East and Jude Young will be there hosting. And it is Archbishop Rummel night, so we'll have head coach Nick Monica of the Raiders on the scene at Francesca by Katie's. So Nick will be there. The guys will talk to Nick extensively. We'll have previews of 14 top games around the state in the 6 p.m. hour. We'll also have a visit with Richie Mills of Friday Night Football. And that will lead into the 7 o'clock hour with the original. I'll have that for you in studio and look forward to bringing it to you. We got reporters at 63 games around the state this week. Count them. It's mesmerizing, but we're going to get it done. We want to bring you all the scores, all the updates, everything that you can want. That's the whole purpose of the show. Take you to those game locations and get you the updates of the games as they take place. So we'll have that for you starting in the 7 o'clock hour. Continuing in the 8 o'clock hour as well, and into the 9 o'clock hour, when we also visit with some winning coaches immediately following their games, where you'll get their immediate reaction on the field after those games are complete. Throughout the course of the show, we have the best scoreboard for you from CrescentCitySports.com, where you can go all night and get the scores updated every minute. We have those verbalized on the show as well. That's CrescentCitySports.com. 10 o'clock hour, we have an analysis from all over the state, as our analysts do a great job at every sector of the state, every major market area, to tell you about what happened in that area on that particular night and what stands out more than anything else about that. So that's coming up in the 10 o'clock hour, Friday night and each and every Friday night on the show. We get to the 11 p.m. hour, and we give you our sixth hour of coverage, which is simulcasting Friday night football from WNOL and WGNO, as we bring that to you with Richie Mills and JT Curtis. If you happen to be driving and you're not home yet, you can listen to Friday Night Football right here on 106.7 The Ticket, which brings a conclusion to our 6 hours of coverage each and every Friday night during the high school football season. Looking forward to bringing that to you this Friday night. Year 32 of Ken Trahan's original Prep Football Report. And, of course, the coverage continues on Saturday, a Saturday morning tradition. 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And then stay with us, because the Tulane Green Wave is back home Saturday night to take on the Southern Miss Golden Eagles. It's the Battle for the Bell, and Tulane's 2026 Hall of Fame class will be honored. 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Meanwhile, the Ticket's news show focused on Tulane athletics, the Olive and Bloom Report, comes your way Mondays at 2 p.m. on The Ticket. Join Lenny Van Gilder for a recap of the previous week's game, a look ahead to next week, and special Green Wave guests. That's the Olive and Bloom Report, Mondays at 2 on your flagship station for Tulane athletics, 106.7 The Ticket. And then the Saints Hall of Fame show returns this coming Monday night. It's a new location this year. It's been a big hit. Hooters in Metairie. 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All you need to do is be present. This week's guest, former Opelousas, former LSU star, former Saints star, Saints Hall of Fame inductee and Super Bowl champion, Devery Henderson, will be our guest Monday evening, 6 p.m., That's the Saints Hall of Fame show, Monday nights at 6 p.m. with Devery Henderson this coming Monday on 106.7 The Ticket. You just need to be there, and if you're there, you're going to enjoy it, as so many already have. Thanks to Greg Gibson. Great to be at Hooters this year. We enjoy it. Centrally located, plenty of parking, good food, televisions to watch all kinds of sports, including Monday Night Football, and a lot of food specials and drink specials on Monday night to boot. You just need to be there this coming Monday night. Hooters, 4748 Veterans Memorial Boulevard in Metairie. Look forward to it. It's going to be a great night. Once again, the talk and text line available to you is 504-438-1067. That's 504-438-1067. We'd love to connect with you. Check in with us. We're ready to roll. And we're ready to roll with the show today. As mentioned, we got a lot of good things coming up. We'll tell you all about that shortly. As well, we have our commentary as well, but we get things started with our top sports headlines of the day.
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2: Well, the Saints only had Scott Daly for a week. The Saints lost Zach Wood to a calf injury, injured reserve. Earliest he'll be back is week 6 of the season. We're in week 3. The Saints need a long snapper because the Chicago Bears have signed veteran Scott Daly from the Saints practice squad. So the Bears grab Daly, and that is a blow to the Saints. They had Bo Gardner, a rookie, as their long snapper. They weren't satisfied. They moved on from him, and now they move forward accordingly with a guy the Saints had and a guy the Saints valued but don't have anymore. And that's just the nature of where it's at, and it's unfortunate, but that's part of the game, and the Saints will move on and then obviously hope they get Shuck back in due time. But they did find a replacement for now, and we'll see how this works out for the Saints. They had tried out a couple of guys last week, but to replace Daly, the Saints will have their third long snapper in as many regular season games as the Saints reportedly have signed Cal Adomaitis from the Miami Dolphins practice squad to their active roster. Adomaitis is a product of Pitt, and he snapped for the Bengals for three seasons from 2022 to 24. And he spent nine games last season with the Philadelphia Eagles. So Adomaitis, Cal Adomaitis, the new long snapper for the Saints, it appears, replacing Daly, who replaced Wood. You got that? That's a lot of replacements. As I say all the time, you got to be good, and you got to be lucky. Luck means all about having good health. So we just have to wait to see if the Saints can find the guy that can do the job properly this week. Very important to have that guy. Elsewhere, as we expected, unfortunately, Giants quarterback Jackson Dart is expected to have season-ending knee surgery. The ACL for Dart is intact, but he has damage to his meniscus and MCL, per the report, that requires surgery. Dart suffered the loss, or the injury, I should say, and the loss to the Rams this past Monday night. He's expected to fully recover and be ready for next season. Jameis Winston took over against the Rams. The former Saints struggled mightily, inaccurate, just had a real struggle. And the Saints, of course, have the Giants coming up in a few weeks. And we'll see if, in fact, it is Jameis Winston that the Saints face that particular night. But that's a loss, obviously, for the Giants. We had a lot of hope for this season with Jackson Dart in the fold, but not happening for the rest of this season with the injury. Disappointing, but again, you got to be good and you got to be lucky. And in this particular case, the Giants simply were not lucky. Difficult. Saints are back at practice today in preparation for their game with the Raiders. Again, it's a 3:25 start in the Caesars Superdome Sunday, and we'll talk about that later in the show with the voice of the Raiders, Jason Horowitz. Stay tuned for that. Tulane preparing for their game with Southern Miss. You know privately Will Hall is seething to get a win. You know his players want to do it for him, but they've got to do it. The Southern Miss, not that impressive thus far. Tulane favorite in the game. And again, you know, when you're supposed to win, you got to win, especially at home. And that is kind of where you're at with the Green Wave right now. And we'll see if they can take care of business at home. They won as a home favorite over South Alabama. Now they have to hope that they can get this done against the Golden Eagles. Longtime rival, not too far away. Been there, done that. Many compelling games over the years between these two teams. Tulane is a whopping 18.5-point favorite to beat the Golden Eagles this Saturday. So this is a game Tulane has to win. I don't think there's any doubt about that. And the verification and the coronation and the validity of Will Hall as head coach, I think, is kind of on the line here, don't you? I mean, clearly, there are a lot of people that doubt Hall, and those doubts won't be erased until he proves otherwise. As I've said continuously, they're exactly where they need to be right now. They are supposed to be 1-2, and that's what they are based upon the odds of the games played. LSU continues to get ready for its game at home against Texas A&M, a team that's handled the Tigers and handle them physically the last couple of times they played, but LSU is an 8.5-point favorite this coming Saturday against the Aggies because Texas A&M did not look good at all last week in a loss to Kentucky. Marcel Reed is still a problem, though. LSU's going to have to find a way to contain him. This is a guy that's given them problems, and again, mobile quarterbacks have given them problems. So there's no question that they're going to have to do a good job being able to deal with him and contain him and make sure that they don't let him escape and make plays with his feet and extend plays. Very important for this defense. They've lost Spears, Deshaun Spears, for the year. They've lost Tre'Davious Green for probably not a long period of time. Fortunately, it didn't look good. But fortunately, it looks like they'll get him back sooner rather than later. But he won't play this week and probably won't play next week either against McNeese. Stay tuned for that. So we'll see. They certainly need to get Tre'Davious Green back in the fold. Those are the top sports stories of the day. If you'd like to react or discuss any of them, the talk and text line available to you is 504-438-1067. That's 504-438-1067. We would love to hear from you. Much to talk about as we progress here today. And we'll get into our guests in about 12, 13 minutes or so. Grant Sashery of CrescentCitySports.com and TigerBait.com will join us to talk about the high school weekend to come, top teams, and also recruiting. And then we'll get into the 3 o'clock hour with our special guests, Chris Gordy of Locked On SEC Network, to talk about the SEC and LSU football. Look forward to visiting with Gordy, always. Then at about 3:25, the head man in terms of calling games for the Las Vegas Raiders, the play-by-play voice of the Raiders, Jason Horowitz, will join us to discuss the game coming up this Sunday in Caesars Superdome. So we got you ready. We're ready as well. And once again, to participate, it's 504-438-1067. We would love to hear from you. We'll get into our guests. We'll get into all of the topics that we have broached thus far coming up on the show. But first,
4: time now for Trahan's Takes, a candid take on a telling sports issue of the day with Cumulus New Orleans sports director Ken Trahan.
2: Rushing to judgment, it is commonplace in society. We all have a tendency to do it. We're all guilty of it to a degree, and oftentimes it turns out to be the wrong judgment. But that is the true cautionary tale about doing so. It happens in sports all the time. That goes without saying. Critics are very quick to criticize, even rip players for their poor performances. And they're also very quick to elevate players to ridiculous heights for outstanding performances. And both are probably incorrect. The reality of the situation is clear. When it comes to a quarterback, it's going to happen. They're going to have outstanding games on occasion and below average games on other occasions. Now, the best quarterbacks, well, they minimize the former and they maximize the former, I should say, and they minimize the latter. Of course, when it comes to Tyler Shuck, we certainly can't minimize what we've seen thus far. And I stress thus far, another cautionary tale. Shuck took over what has been a franchise stuck in the mud. Losing 6 wins last year, 5 wins the year before, no playoffs since 2020. And he has stepped in, put his foot on the gas, pushing hard, getting it going, and ready to roll. The Saints, when Drew Brees was the quarterback, were among the elite teams in the NFL. That's not the case right now, of course, but with Tyler Shuck, the possibility of getting back to that level is certainly real. It's exciting. Shuck has been good, even excellent, at times. Now, let's not forget, the Saints were 1-13 with Spencer Rattler as a starting quarterback. Since Shuck replaced him, the Saints are 6-5, including their big win at Baltimore this past weekend. So the question is simple. How good has Shuck been? How good can Shuck be? Well, the numbers, of course, are always interesting to study, and they certainly reflect something very good. In the fourth quarter against Baltimore, Shuck completed 12 of 14 passes for 118 yards with a touchdown pass and a touchdown run as the Saints scored the final 15 points of the game to get that well-deserved victory over a Ravens team that was a prohibitive favorite, an 8.5-point favorite. Let's not forget, in the 31-30 overtime loss at Detroit, Shuck was 25 of 34 for 325 yards and three touchdowns with an interception in the second half and overtime. And the Saints scored all 30 points in the second half and overtime combined. In the second half and overtime of two games thus far, Shuck is 37 of 48, that's 77% completions, for 443 yards and four touchdowns, one pick and one rushing score. The Saints have outscored opponents 25-3 in the fourth quarter. The 22-point margin is tied for the second-highest point differential in the first two games of a season in franchise history. They were plus 22 in 1992 under Jim Mora when they won 12 games and went to the playoffs. Through 11 starts, Shuck has authored three fourth-quarter comebacks. All New Orleans Saints quarterbacks for 5 years from 2021 to 25, over 76 starts,

0: now has Shuck at quarterback, and that's a large reason for the success that he's had. And he said what a lot of people are saying. He said, people try to compare people all the time, but I feel like Tyler's one of one. By the end of the year, I feel like he's going to be one of the top quarterbacks. Once again, you get that feeling, don't you? Through 2 weeks of the 2026 season, Olave is second in the league with 18 catches. He's second in the NFL with 268 receiving yards, including six explosive plays of 20 or more yards. Shuck gets the ball vertical more than anyone recently for the Saints, and he gets it there in accurate, timely fashion. And that, my friends, stretches the field. It's extremely exciting to know that this is happening without the presence of Jordan Tyson. First-round draft pick, eighth overall. Major investment. Smooth, fast. And he'll be back hopefully week five. And what he can add to the solid mix of Olave, Devon Vele, and Juwan Johnson gives you real positive thoughts about what can happen with this offense. Now, let's be clear about this. We were all told to pump the brakes on Shuck after his promising 2025 season, and we said that too, to a degree, out of caution, properly. But we were also told to measure our enthusiasm because he was facing below-average teams. Then we get the criticism, oh, he's going to be 27 years of age. Boo-hoo, so what? Like Louis Riddick of ESPN, I have been consistently effusive in my praise of Shuck. Because the assets are so obvious. You can take the numbers, and the numbers are very impressive. But the naked eye tells you what you need to know. Shuck is big. Go stand next to him. He can extend plays. He does. He does so without taking his eyes off potential targets downfield. Yes, sir. He can run for first downs and touchdowns. He has. He is accurate. He has a good arm. And oh, by the way, did I say he is accurate? Other than those qualities, hey, like there's nothing to like there, right? Look, I'm not here to anoint Shuck as the next great quarterback in the NFL. That would be irresponsible and premature. But it's not too soon to say that the Saints have a potential future star at the most important position in the league. The words potential and future may evaporate quickly into thin air if Shuck continues to do what he's doing. He leads the NFL in passing yards. He leads the NFL in completions. He's completed 68.9% of his throws. And per analytics, he's the first player in NFL history to record 3,000 or more passing yards and a 67% completion rate in their first 13 games. You got it? That's happened despite the fact that he's been under huge constant pressure. Sacked 8 times, second most in the league to Malik Willis through 2 weeks. It's also happened despite the Saints being 27th in the league in rushing yards through 2 games. And Shuck, by the way, has some of those 156 yards overall. While we can proceed with some caution about what Shuck and the Saints can be, the excitement about the possibilities are hard to control and hard to conceal. The poor man's Josh Allen, right? Well, he's getting richer game by game. The financial payoff will come in the near future for Shuck. The payoff for the Saints and its fans will come sooner in the form of more wins. And that, my friends, is a welcome development, a very welcome development for Saints fans starving for a winner again and salivating at the possibilities with Shuck running the show. I think you'll see some of that excitement on display Sunday in the Caesars Superdome. That's our commentary for today. If you'd like to weigh in, we would love to hear from you. The talk and text line available at 504-438-1067. 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We'll take a brief time out here. When we return, we'll talk some high school football as well as recruiting with Grant Sashery, TigerBait.com, and WrestleCitySports.com. 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
1: You would never say that a first down is the same as a touchdown. 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
1: Marching on, we do until the 4 p.m. hour here when Inside New Orleans takes over this afternoon with Eric Asher and his guests Corey Glore, Brian Lazar, and Scott Craig. And then from 6 to 7, Jude Young with Ticket Tonight and his special guest Doug Joubert. That's coming up. And at 7 o'clock this evening, Corey Glore has the current for you with all Tulane athletics, as we told you earlier here on 106.7 The Ticket. Once again, talking text line available at 504-438-1067 to join us. And now we'll talk some high school football, a little bit of recruiting, and then about top teams in the state and what's coming up this weekend as well. It's a pleasure. Welcome to the show, our colleague from CrescentCitySports.com, also does some work for TigerBait.com, Grant Sashery, with us this afternoon. Hey, Grant, how are you?
2: I'm doing pretty good, Ken. How about you?
1: Hey, doing fine, buddy. It's great to have you with us, and appreciate the contributions. Keep up the good work. All right, so before we get into top teams in the state and maybe a few matchups this weekend, let's talk about recruiting a little bit. Of course, the big-ticket item still out there is Easton Royal, still listed officially as a Texas commit, but we all know that's not hard, and we all know that is still up in the air. Talking with some people involved, I would not be surprised to see something happen on a permanent basis within the next 2 or 3 weeks, but nothing to that point yet. Your thoughts about Easton as a player and about where he might end up and why?
2: Yeah, I mean, Easton is somebody I've been following, you know, for the most part since his sophomore year. You know, of course, I have a lot of family members that went to Brother Martin, and they were telling me, hey, Grant, you should watch out for this Easton Royal kid. He looks like he could be really, really good. I was like, well, he's only a sophomore. Let's wait and see. And, you know, so far I think he's over exceeded the expectations that are laid upon him. And he's probably, you know, one of the best, you know, prospects that ever come out of the New Orleans area. You can make a case he might be even the best wide receiver prospect New Orleans has since Speedy Newell, which is saying a lot. And the thing
1: well, I would certainly insert Jamar Chase there without a doubt, but go ahead.
2: Yeah, him too. But I think they're very similar in terms of their skill sets. But the thing about, you know, Easton, just talking with him and talking with family members and people close to him, you know, they really like Texas. They really like Sarkisian. They also really like John Summerall, Florida. And that's another team to watch for, you know, if they keep this thing rolling, because this came off a huge win over Auburn last week. But LSU, for the most part, looks like they're the favorites to flip Easton Royal. Of course, Easton grew up an LSU fan. He grew up with Odell. Beckham Jr. fan, and, you know, of course, it's hard to say no to the home state.
1: All right, did we lose him there? We'll try to make sure we get that reestablished. So let's make sure that we get Grant back there. But, yeah, look, Easton Royal, again, he's all of that, and he's been really good. Grant, you got us now?
2: Hey, can you hear me?
1: Yeah, I got you now. Go ahead.
2: Oh, yeah. Big Hannah is finishing off. I said, yeah, like, you know, LSU's the favorites right now, but it would be hard to say no to the in-state school, the school you grew up rooting for.
1: Yeah, I think that it's still up in the air. I don't think there's a prohibitive favorite in this situation at all, and that will certainly come to light here, I do think, in the next couple of weeks based on everything that I've heard. I mean, there's some other good players in Louisiana still out there. Divine Duhon of Generette, the running back, really good one. Zamari Brown of Mamou, another running back, really good player that's still not committed. Keelan Davis of Ruston. We saw him in the Dome this past weekend, the safety. Jalen Ash, the Destrehan wide receiver via Rummel, is another one that's out there that's a good player that's still uncommitted. But by and large, because of the way things are now, Grant, and the fact that most kids can leave after the first semester of their senior years, most of them commit prior to this point in time.
2: Yeah, you're starting to see that more and more often, where you start to see guys, you know, opt to commit, you know, the summer of their junior year. We've seen that again before recently. And that's largely because a lot of these athletes are getting recruited earlier than ever before. Lane Kiffin has been notorious for that, even going back to his days at USC, to offer, like, eighth graders. You know, and that's how it is. Everyone's scouting players a lot more earlier than ever because of the internet and the resources that are given to, you know, a lot of these coaches. So, yeah, I mean, just, you know, it's really, really interesting time in recruiting, not only with just high school recruiting, but also with the transfer portal. You might have a kid who's going to Tulane, and he has a big-time year after his freshman year, and all of a sudden, boom, he's at LSU.
1: When you're talking about quarterbacks, I mean, you've got three big-time kids in the state this year. Elijah Haven, of course, of Dunham, who's committed to Alabama. LSU made the choice to go with Pop Houston out of Evangel Christian, and he's solidly in the fold, and he's certainly tied to Easton Royal in this process, no question about that. And then, of course, you got Colton Nussmeier, the transfer, who's at Archbishop Rummel, who's committed to Georgia. So you've got three really good high-level players, all of whom are going to be SEC players by next year. And that doesn't happen very often, does it?
2: No, it really doesn't. Of course, there's also a fourth. You got the quarterback up there at Benton as well. So you got four guys who are legit D1 quarterbacks in St. Louisiana. You don't see that often. You're really starting to see that more, of course, with the advent of, you know, 7-on-7, you know, and everything like that. Of course, we have something similar happened in 2023 with Arch Manning and Eli Holstein and Ricky Collins. So, you know, it's really cool to see the quarterback position develop here in Louisiana. Oftentimes, we see them coming out of the Shreveport area. Now we're starting to see them come out of the New Orleans area and the Baton Rouge area. I know, of course, Colton Nussmeier is originally from the Dallas area, but still, he's still representing the Rummel Raiders. He is right now a New Orleans kid. His family is originally from Louisiana. So for all purposes, you know, he's a Louisiana guy.
1: He is, of course, Malachi Ziegler. At Benton, I was talking about the SEC. He's an SMU commit, but certainly a Division I player and a big kid, too, that you referenced as a quarterback. So it's a good year for quarterbacks in the state. There's no doubt about that. You know, as far as other position groups in the state this year, you know, pretty good wide receiver group, pretty good running back group. So skill, as always, looks like it's good for Louisiana for this coming season. Armand Sykes, of course, is committed to Tulane as well out of Grant.
2: Yeah, I mean, 2027, of course, you got a lot of wide receivers in this class. Of course, Braylon Calais of Cecilia. Of course, we already mentioned Easton Royal. Gary Burney up there in Parkway. He's committed to LSU. And, of course, you got Jair Burks from Jesuit, who's committed to Tulane. You know, in Louisiana, you're always going to have receivers in the state of Louisiana. And I remember, I think it was a documentary where someone, I think they were talking about, like, the River Parish. And somebody asked an older guy, he said, hey, why do you think Louisiana develops all those receivers? He's like, I think it's because of the water. That's just how it is in the Louisiana when it comes to developing receivers. But in terms of the running back position, 2027 is already a pretty good class. But next year, for the class of 2028, you got Dalen Powell of Ruston. He had a huge game in the Superdome against Carr. You also have Caden Bellard of the running back for UI. DJ O'Neill, who is a backup running back to another guy, Trey Barton, at Franklin Parish, is also a big-time recruit. So 2028 is a huge, huge class in terms of the amount of running backs you have. There are D1 athletes, kind of similar to the class of 2025 with Harlem and Barry and Nate Shepard and all those different guys.
1: Indeed. Look, I mean, you're never going to be at a loss for skill coming out of Louisiana. And that goes without saying. It's always a search for big men to try to augment things, and obviously that's where it all starts up front. And typically speaking, you get a few, but you have to go out of state to get a preponderance of the ones you really want. All right, we're visiting with Grant Sashree of CrescentCitySports.com and TigerBait.com as well. 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We'll take a brief timeout when we return. We'll talk about the best teams in the state of Louisiana to this point in time. Get Grant's take about that and maybe a couple of matchups this weekend as well. We're ahead of the 3 o'clock hour with our special guest, Chris Gordy, Locked On SEC Network, to talk about the SEC and LSU football, and a visit with Jason Horowitz, the play-by-play voice of the Las Vegas Raiders, to get you ready for the Saints and the Raiders this coming Sunday at Caesars Superdome. 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That's 504-438-1067. We would love to hear from you. And we'll continue the show in just a moment as we continue with more of All Access on 106.7 The Ticket.
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1: 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All right, Grant, so top teams in the state starting in 5A, combining both select and non-select. Crescent City Sports, we've got Carr number one, had them number one all season long. I got St. Augustine at number two. I believe they're that. I got Alexandria at three, John Curtis Christian at four, Ruston at five, Archbishop Rummel, then Brother Martin, Acadiana, Jesuit, and Barb. What do you like about 5A thus far, both select and non-select?
2: Yeah, the one thing I like about 5A is that you just really don't know. There's a lot of great teams in 5A. Of course, in Division I select, you got Carr, you got St. Aug, you got Ash. But then also, you can't forget about the Rummel, Rummels of the world. They look like they could be a scary team. Then you got Brother Martin, who's really impressed early in the season. In terms of the select, Division I select, and then, of course, you always got Catholic. You know, Catholic's off to 1-2 start. One of those losses being against Carrollton High School in Georgia, which is one of the top programs in the country. They're still a very dangerous team. We've seen them start off 1-3 and go on to win a state championship before, a couple of years ago. So that's a very, very deep and loaded division right there. And, of course, you got to go on the non-select side with Ruston. You know, you got Ruston, you still have, Southside, still think it's a very good team. There's a lot of big-time teams in 5A, especially in that District 2 5A with Ruston and West Monroe could be another team that could be very scary. And, of course, can't forget about Destrehan as well. Thibodeau is off to a hot start, too. So I think you should pay attention to the Tigers of Thibodeau as well. So there's a lot of big-time teams. Barb as well. Barb is a very good team. It's off to a hot start. So a lot of great teams in 5A this year.
1: Yep, and don't sleep on John Curtis Christian. Really good. All right, in 4A, I got North DeSoto, number one, with Neville, two, Westgate, three, Lake Charles College Prep, four, Archbishop Shaw at five, then Opelousas, Franklin Parish, Madison Prep, Cecilia, and I've got John F. Kennedy at number 10. Your thoughts about the 4A schools as a whole?
2: Yeah, I mean, 4A is also another loaded class as well, especially on the non-select. I was talking with somebody the other day, and I was saying that the thing about non-select Division II is that you just don't know. It's always been a division of chaos when it comes to the playoff time, and because there's a lot of great teams. Now, I think this year, of course, you have Neville, you have Franklin Parish, you have Cecilia, who I think is also a very good team. I got to see during the spring. There's a lot of big-time teams in Division II non-select. And, of course, you also have North DeSoto, led by their freshman quarterback in Mason Smith Miller. So there's a lot of big-time programs there. And, of course, in Division II select, Shaw is still number one. I still think they're the best team in Division II select. But Kennedy at number 10. I think Kennedy is a very good team. They kind of fell under the radar a little bit for the season, but I think this is a very good team. I think they have a chance to make a deep run, and I really like the coach Linares Elfage. He's done a great job with their program since the day he landed there in 2020. We only had 20 players, and they still went to the playoffs with five or six wins.
1: No doubt. All right, so moving to 3A, we've got St. James at number one with St. Charles Catholic down. That's number two. They play each other in a couple of weeks. Gina at three, Sterlington four, Lutcher five. And the bottom five, we have a Marksville, West Feliciana, Jewel Sumner, Eunice, and University Lab. Your thoughts about 3A?
2: Yeah, I mean, you mentioned St. Charles, Lutcher, and St. James. All three are in the same district, and that's going to be a very fun district once we start hitting district play. One of the toughest districts in the state, too. And St. James is really off the hot start. I know they went through some issues where, some players, they had some off the field stuff that happened, but they've rebounded really well, and they just haven't missed a step, and they've been really dominant. I know last week they beat a pretty solid Terrebonne team. So Terrebonne's been a solid program the last couple of years, and they beat them. They beat the brakes off 43-14. And of course, St. Charles coming off a tough loss to the Holy Cross. I think they'll be fine. Lutcher has always been a very consistent program under Coach Dwayne Jenkins. And then, of course, you know, when it comes to three, you also have to mention Gina Sterlington. Gina, you know, a couple weeks ago came off of a huge, huge win over Sterlington. I think it was actually last week they came off a huge win over Sterlington.
1: It was.
2: 34-28 in a revenge game. Both those teams met up in the Division III non-select state title. Of course, Sterlington is now in Division II non-select. Speaking of a loaded division right there.
1: Yep.
2: But Gina right now is the favorite to win Division III non-select. And I think Sterlington is also a favorite along with Westgate and Neville to win Division II non-select.
1: In 2A, I got Calvary Baptist number one with Notre Dame second, Dunham third, Amy fourth, Lafayette Christian at five, and then the bottom five of Mangum, Mansfield, Lauralville, Delcom, and Green Oaks. Your thoughts about Class 2A?
2: Yeah, Class 2A, you know, has always been pretty solid. Of course, you got to start with the top five teams right there, Dunham and and Calvary Baptist. Both those programs were in the Division III select state title game, where Dunham, of course, won that one. LCA is still a very solid program. I think as the season gets along, they'll get better and better each and every day. Amy, it's been a program that's been very consistent. They really haven't had the deep playoff runs they've used to having, but I think this will be the year where they finally kind of break through the door and make that semifinal run, maybe even make a state title run. And, of course, Notre Dame, Louis Cook, I mean, he's been doing this forever. You can't sleep on the Pios over there in Notre Dame, but probably that guy's won over 400 games. He's beaten teams with way more talent than the team he has at Notre Dame. And I expect the Pios to have another deep run in the playoffs.
1: And finally, 1A, Riverside Academy at number one, Washtenaw Christian second, Ascension Catholic third, Southern Lab fourth, and Kentwood fifth. We've got Hainesville, Logansport, Westminster Christian Lafayette, Sacred Heart, and Cedar Creek rounding out our top ten, all unbeaten except for Hainesville.
2: Yeah, of course, Riverside Academy's got the number one team. They're the defending Division IV select state champions. They beat Catholic last year. And they're a very, very strong team. Of course, they're undefeated. And it would be hard for me to see them not lose again for the rest of the year. That's just how good they are. I mean, of course, you have to replace a guy like Brock Bougeron, quarterback, but you stick in Boogie Johnson, and Boogie Johnson has been making an offense roll, and that's why they're the number one team in our Class 1A ranking.
1: Grant, remind everybody about how they can follow you on a regular basis and where they can find your work.
2: Of course, yeah. So you can follow all my high school content over there at Crescent City Sports. We've been doing a great job, of course, with all the content. I'll be at Brother Barton and Jesuit, of course, for our recruiting stuff. You can find me in Tiger Bait. And if you want to follow everything I do, follow me on Twitter or /X at Sacheray Grant. Last name is spelled C-H-A-C-H-E-R-E. Or you can pull out the Tony Sacheray's at your captain if you want to know how to spell my last name.
1: I love it. Well done. That gets it done. Thank you, Grant. We appreciate the time.
2: Yes, sir. Thank you for having me on.
1: You bet. Back in a moment with hour number two here on 106.7 The Ticket.
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5: SEC underway. We all know what happened in Oxford this past weekend. We all know about some other results, too, that have been shocking would be the right word. And we'll get into that now with our good and great friend from the Locked On SEC Network. And, of course, Houston sports radio personality and New Orleans area native Chris Gordy. Chris, always a pleasure. Welcome to the show.
6: Hey, Ken. Good to be on, man.
5: All right. So if I just hit you right off the top, if I asked you right now, right this moment, who the best team in the SEC is, your answer would be?
6: I'd still lean Georgia. This is just my opinion. I need to see them play a team with a pulse first. But, I mean, Gunnar Stockton's completing like 83% of his passes. The run game's been outstanding. The defense has been really good. But like I said, I mean, the only team they've played of any consequence is Arkansas this past week, and they're terrible. So, get a real good test for Georgia this weekend against Oklahoma. I mean, again, Ole Miss probably has the two best wins against Louisville and LSU, but I'm still, you know, we can get into it, but I'm not putting them as the best team. And Texas, yes, they beat Ohio State, but come on, like, if we play that game again today on a neutral field, Ohio State would be favored. Texas put together three good drives at the end to come back. Yes, great, but at the end of the day, it still doesn't make Texas a better team because they won that game.
5: Speaking of stealing games, have you ever seen anything like Vanderbilt and North Carolina State?
6: No, that's stupid. It's funny. I had somebody tell me, man, Vandy's a dangerous team. I said, they lost the game. I mean, the quarterback, Jared Curtis, the five-star freshman, takes them down the field. He throws a pick at the goal line. That's over. You should have lost. Just because you won because of another team's stupidity, it's great. But like Clark Lee said after, we stole one. He goes, that game was given to us. You take it, you're undefeated, but it doesn't mean Vandy is dangerous. Jared Curtis is a young five-star freshman that's going to make his mistakes this year. But, no, that was just stupidity. I mean, I've never seen anything. Take a knee. Fall down. It's a safety. You're still up one. You kick the ball away, and you probably still win the game. It was just idiotic.
5: We thought Oklahoma's offense would be pretty good with Mateer. They have not looked that good thus far this season.
6: Yeah, that's mind-boggling. I thought, and this is going into year four with Ben Arbuckle, his offense coordinator. John Mateer was with him at Washington State. They followed each other to Oklahoma. So you just thought, man, this is gonna continuity. We know Mateer worked on his throwing motion. It's more compact. It's quicker. All that, but they still can't run the football. I said it was one of their biggest problems coming into into the season, and they bring in a transfer from Colorado State, and Lloyd Avant, he hasn't done anything. Xavier Robinson, all these other backs they have not done anything. So when you become a one-dimensional team, that's how you find yourself in a tight game with New Mexico at home last week. So, yeah, man, they got a huge challenge going into Georgia this weekend. Their defense is still great. I mean, they're the number one scoring defense in the SEC right now, so they'll keep them in it, but offensively, that's been a huge disappointment. And their Sooner fans, we're only, 3 weeks into the season, their Sooner fans wanting to fire Ben Arbuckle already.
5: I understand. Speaking of fans wanting to fire a coach, South Carolina, we heard the chants this past weekend, right?
6: Yeah, I mean, it's a shame. I mean, I like Shane Beamer a lot. I think he's a good guy. But, man, he's on the hot seat. And to give up that many points at home to a Mississippi State team, I get it. Kamario Taylor is exciting. It's a team on the rise, but you made all these changes in the offseason. You brought in Kendall Briles. You're running the football really well with Fuller, and your defense couldn't stop a nosebleed. And so the buck stops here. It falls at his footsteps, and they're probably going to go and lose at Alabama this weekend. And, if they lose to Alabama this weekend and then lose to Kentucky the week after, I think there's going to be some real serious conversations going on there in Columbia. And Shane Beamer might be one of those guys that gets fired midseason.
5: Then there was Kentucky, looked great for a half against Alabama, then not great, and then looked great for a whole game against Texas A&M last week.
6: Yeah, I was at that game. My wife graduated from Kentucky, so we made the drive up there. And man, what a crazy game and how that played out. I mean, A&M fans, even at halftime where it was tied, still didn't feel like they were going to lose the game. And then comes that third quarter, Kentucky scores three straight touchdowns, and A&M has no answer. And that was not a fluke. I mean, Kentucky played their butts off, and they deserved to win that game. And now A&M is sitting there scratching their heads going, what are we doing here? And it was one of the things I said in the offseason. I was not a fan of them losing both coordinators and promoting within. I just think you got to go out and find the next big name. You know, we always talk about Nick Saban. When he went out and brought in Lane Kiffin, it was considered this is an outside-the-box idea. Well, that was when Mike Elko brought in Colin Klein, a young, you know, play caller from Kansas State, and now he's the head coach of Kansas State. But, they've stayed in house with Holman Wiggins, and Marcel Reed has regressed, seemingly. He's not gotten better, and that offensive line has issues. They're dead last in the SEC in sacks defensively. So A&M's got a lot of problems, and LSU might be getting them out at the right time this weekend.
5: So we look ahead to this weekend and matchups that look most interesting. I guess the Battle of the Orange, most interesting, right? Texas and Tennessee would be one of the feature games this weekend.
6: Yeah, I wish this game was at night because I'd be all over Tennessee in the upset. But the fact it's an early game, I just look at this game as way more important to Texas than it is Tennessee. I think counting this weekend, if you look at Texas's schedule, they have seven ranked opponents on their schedule. So, you know, we said Arch Manning championship or bust for Steve Sarkisian this year. This is one they have to win, but it's going to be a big atmosphere. The folks in Knoxville are showing up and showing out. College Game Day will be there. As announced earlier today, the president is actually going to go. So it's going to be a big, big environment. And look, they run the football great. They're top five in the country in rushing. Deshaun Bishop, their leading back, got banged up last week, but it sounds like he's going to go. And to me, it's on the true freshman quarterback phase on Brandon. Just don't do anything to lose yourself the game. Don't turn the ball over. And I think Tennessee's going to have a great chance to pull off the upset because, frankly, Arch Manning and Texas have not looked great offensively. They looked okay, but they certainly have not looked like any of the other top teams in the SEC throwing the ball.
5: I mentioned Oklahoma earlier, and they get Georgia. So Georgia finally gets an opponent that's worthy. It's just your thoughts about this game.
6: Yeah, it's all in the tier in the offense. Can they move the football? Can they score? Because, like I said, Georgia's offense has just been really, really good so far. Gunnar Stockton's been outstanding. And the fact it's at home in Athens, I just think Georgia wins and improves to 4-0. And, you know, it becomes a broken record. But, man, I mean, Kirby Smart falls out of bed every year and wins 10, 11 games. So it feels like they're right back on that track.
5: You know, maybe the most intriguing game is Ole Miss, Florida. Ole Miss coming off the emotional win this past week, and we'll get into LSU extensively here last. But you get a Florida team that looked pretty good last week. And we all know John Sumrall is a good football coach. And I've been telling everybody that outside the market for quite some time, and I believe he's going to win and eventually win big at Florida. So what about this matchup? Could it be a trap game for Ole Miss, in your opinion?
6: Well, careful on the compliments there, Ken. He'll accuse you of doing drugs like he did earlier this week with the media. But yeah.
5: Well, he and I are friends, so I can get away with it, man.
6: I look at the numbers in this one, man. I mean, it was Ole Miss's Super Bowl last week in Oxford. I mean, it just was. It was a perfect night for them. I mean, they're literally framing photos of the players pointing at Lane Kiffin. I mean, they're selling newspaper covers. I mean, all this stuff. It was their Super Bowl. And how do you emotionally pick yourself up after that one? And this is where it's tough because you're going into a hostile environment. The Swamp is one of those tough environments that they get a good team every year. They, even in their struggles the last few years, they beat, you know, Texas last year. They beat Ole Miss 2 years ago there. I mean, they just always rise to the occasion and beat somebody with that environment. And I look at Jaden Ball. He's not just the best running back in the SEC. He's the best running back in the country. I know the kid at Duke's got a few more rushing yards than him, but I'll take Ball all day over him. He's outstanding. And Ole Miss is dead last in the SEC against the run. For as much struggles as LSU had last week, when they turn around and hand the ball off to Dylan Jones, he was gashing them for 5-6 yards a clip. So Jaden Ball is going to eat this weekend. Somebody said Aaron Filo has got to play a good game for Florida. I said he may not have to throw a pass. He may just hand the ball off to Jaden Ball the whole game. But, you know, Trinidad Chapel's coming off a great game. But I also think, man, the stakes there, the, you know, him having to, you know, go up against the guy who brought him to Oxford, all this. Everybody was in prove-it mode at Ole Miss last week. I think we're inflating Ole Miss just a little bit. And Trinidad Chambliss calling him the best quarterback in the country. He was that day, but I think he's due a letdown this week. And I think Florida rises to the occasion. I think Florida pulls off the upset.
5: I think it's entirely possible. And we'll see. And if that happens, that will solidify something wrong with Florida fans. No question about that for this weekend. Missouri, Mississippi State. Mississippi State was impressive last week.
6: They really were. And Missouri, they kind of played around with Troy, and it was a real ugly game. Austin Simmons only threw for 91 yards, but Kamario Taylor has been the hot, sexy name this season. Everybody's fallen in love with this kid. I caught up with the Manning Passy Academy. I really like him a lot. He fits Jeff Lebby's system perfect, and I think we start to find here that, you know, nothing against Blake Shapen, but, you know, look at what Jeff Lebby can do with an actual real good quarterback. And so he's got that in Kamario Taylor. The only thing I worry about with this game, look, the night crowd's going to be crazy in Starkville. The cowbells are going to be clanging. It's going to be awesome. Mm-hmm. But for Jeff Lebby, this is new territory for him. He's trying to get the 4-0 as a head coach after two dismal years last year. Eli Drinkwitz wakes up and wins 8-9 games every year at Missouri. So he's used to these kind of games. He's used to these kind of environments. So, man, it's going to take a lot for Mississippi State to rise to the occasion. Their defense is going to have to play really well. Jamal Roberts already has 300 yards rushing, and they haven't even gotten Ahmad Hardy back. They're going to be even better when they get him back. But, if the home field can make a difference, I think Mississippi State can pull this off. Remember, they won that big game last year at night against Arizona State and Sam Levitt. So maybe it could be the same thing this year.
5: Then there's Texas A&M and LSU. Two teams that are coming off losses. LSU not bad, but not impressive enough. And Texas A&M not impressive at all. LSU's an 8.5-point favorite, but A&M's whipped them physically the last 2 years, and Reed has given LSU trouble. What do we see in this game from your perspective?
6: Yeah, I think just like everybody's overhyping Ole Miss a little bit too much, I think everybody's too down on Sam Levitt this week. I mean, I heard so many people criticizing the kid. Look, he was amped up, and he was too amped up playing in that environment last week. We forget, this is a guy who barely played all of last season with injury and then missed majority of the spring. I mean, he's still kind of ramping himself up, getting acclimated to this new system, to all these new pieces around him, and you know, I had somebody text me during the game last week and said, gosh, somebody give this kid a Xanax and tell him to calm down. He had happy feet. It was just like the environment was too big for him. Now, he did settle down and threw some brilliant passes, including the touchdown pass to Winnie Watkins. But I just think at home you're going to see a more relaxed, a more in-control Sam Levitt. Pick and choose your spots more wisely when you choose to tuck and run and all that kind of thing. It stings not having Tre'Davious Green. That hurts this offense big time. But I think they can run the football on this A&M team. I think Dylan Jones has been outstanding so far in that backfield. And for A&M, man, you know, Marcel Reed, he's been Blake Baker's kryptonite the last 2 years. But I just think with this play calling and this system, I think this is LSU's defense, their time to eat. So I think LSU takes care of business with it being a Saturday night game in Death Valley. Now, if this were in College Station, I'd be worried. But the fact it's a night game at home for LSU, I think they'd take care of business.
5: Concerns about LSU in terms of wide receiver position, whether they're good enough, and offensive line, and whether they're good enough there as well?
6: Yeah, I think they're fine. I mean, I think Lane Kiffin said earlier this week, if they need to make a change on the O-line, they will. Look, Will Echols, those are some big monsters there on that D-line for Ole Miss. I mean, they were getting after it, and you sometimes you just have to tip your cap and say there was some really good players on the other side. And then, like I said, the emotion factor. Those guys wanted to beat Kiffin more than anything last week. So I can't overreact to the outcome of the Ole Miss game just because of what was on the line for that other team. But I think the O-line should play better this week. The receivers, look, this is what Kiffin did at Ole Miss. They would have decent receivers, but they never really had the Odell Beckhams and those kind of guys. Like, they had decent guys who would be, you know, second or third round picks or whatever, but I think it's kind of what you have with Winnie Watkins, Trey Wilson, Jackson Harris. They're all good receivers. They're not great, but I think that's fine with this offense. You spread the ball around enough. You don't need, you know, a guy to catch 150 yards every week. You can spread the ball around. I think they're going to be all right.
5: Yeah, I think they will be too. The question is just how good. And then, you know, we've got about 2 minutes left. Alabama, this quarterback, he looks better and better to me. And maybe Alabama's undervalued. Your thoughts about Alabama?
6: Yeah, it's this ain't your daddy's Alabama team. I mean, this is an Alabama team that is offensive minded. When they hired Kalen DeBoer, they knew what they were getting. He brings in Ryan Grubb, his OC from Washington, and these guys love scoring points. Sometimes they give up a lot of points, and that's what they did this past week against Florida State. But, you know, to score 48, 45, and 50 with a redshirt freshman quarterback, he's dangerous. There's a reason why Keelan Russell was a five-star quarterback. And so, yeah, this is going to be, this is one where I think they'll take care of business against South Carolina. But you look at the stretch after that, it's at Mississippi State, home for Georgia, at Tennessee, home for A&M, and at LSU. I mean, Bama is going to take a loss or two somewhere in that stretch. But, man, if they keep scoring at this rate, the offense is just gelling. Their running backs are all kind of starting to get healthy now. The receivers are looking good. They're getting Noah Rogers back for his first game this weekend. He was the transfer from NC State that got hurt in the spring game. So it's hard not to look at this Bama offense and say they're the real deal. And Keelan Russell just seems to be getting better and better each week.
5: Indeed. And I just think it's a team that has a chance to grow, and they're pretty good. But, yeah, I think, you know, Texas is good. I think Georgia is good. I think Ole Miss is good. I think Alabama is good. I think Florida is pretty good. And I think LSU is pretty good. And the question is, how many of those teams can make the college football playoff? Your thoughts?
6: Yeah, I mean, pick your poison. I mean, there's a reason why the over-under win totals kept coming in the season. Nobody had, you know, an SEC team losing less than two games. I mean, basically, it was understood. Everybody's either going to go 10-2 or worse. So that's the reality of the situation. You just want to try to win more than you lose. But, yeah, I think you're right. I don't think any of these teams screams best team in the country right now. I think everybody's got their weaknesses, got their flaws, but you just want to keep winning. And, you know, we'll see who comes out of this weekend still unscathed.
5: Chris, remind everybody about how they can follow you on a daily basis.
6: Yeah, Locked On SEC, wherever you get your podcasts. We get the video version up there on YouTube if you want to watch that. And, of course, daily at 11:30 on the Gulf Coast Sports Entertainment Network. You can check us out Monday through Friday.
5: Much appreciated, Chris. As always, thank you for the visit, and we'll talk again soon.
6: All right, thanks, Ken.
5: You bet. Chris Gordy, 504-438-1067 to join us. A brief timeout here. Back to talk with Jason Horowitz, play-by-play voice of the Raiders, when we return in just a moment here on 106.7 The Ticket.
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0: had a schedule based upon what prognosticators felt. We'll hook up in the Caesars Superdome this Sunday at 3:25 as the New Orleans Saints entertain the Las Vegas Raiders. It's a pleasure to welcome the play-by-play voice of the Raiders to the show, Jason Horowitz. And Jason, listen, thank you for the time and welcome to the show. Okay, we still have Jason, Rudy? Not here. Okay, well, let's see if we can reestablish contact with him. Lost him there, so let's make sure we can get him back there. But the Saints and the Raiders, once again, Sunday, 3:25, in the Caesars Superdome, and looking forward to that here this coming Sunday. And, again, the expectations are pretty high on both sides. So we'll try to reestablish with Jason right now. He's texting me, so please get back in touch with him. So there's that. But again, crowd, yes. Tickets not that cheap, at least not what we've seen thus far on the open market, because we've seen them previously. But Jason Horowitz back with us now. And Jason, look, as I mentioned, we appreciate the time and welcome to the show.
1: Hey, Ken, how are you?
0: All right. Sorry we lost you there for a moment. Look, these are two teams that...
1: Okay.
0: I think these are two teams that most people would not have expected to be in this position. Raiders to be 2-0, the Saints to even be 1-1 after who they played. So I guess the right terminology would be a pleasant surprise on both sides, correct?
1: Well, you were talking about what prognosticators say. What do prognosticators know? And I don't mean that in like the to be like disparaging in like people what they do, but like the reality of today's NFL is that it's 24/7, 365 a year. And I think people fall into the same conversation over and over and over again because the storylines aren't really any different, right? You have free agency, you have the draft, and then everyone's telling you the exact same story over and over and over again for 5 months. And so you kind of forget about the fact that things can happen. Players can grow. Players can get old, right? Or all the other things that you might be missing. So everyone's telling you the same story. The Saints last year finished really strong, and Tyler Shuck is good. And offensively, they got so many weapons that you thought they could score. I don't know that everyone thought that they could, you know, defend the Ravens the way that they did, but you knew they could score, and they've certainly done that. And then with the Raiders, you know, because the storyline is so much about Fernando Mendoza, you forget about all the money they spent free agent-wise defensively. And yes, Kirk Cousins has been pinpoint and awesome. But the defense up front with Max Crosby is so much better. And so I think people forget about that. They don't pay attention to that. And you kind of just talk to the same thing over and over again.
0: And that's where I was going to go first, is defense. You know, everybody anointed the Chargers right before the season started. They have not been that at all. Shut them down last week, hold them to two scores. And this defense, it's not as much of a surprise to you, is it?
1: No, it's not. And it's the upfront part. I will say that the surprise is definitely how well the rookies are playing on the back end. That's the surprise. And we'll get to that in a second. But like when the average in the NFL the last 10 years has been the team that spends the most money in free agency averages 5 more wins the next year. And last year the Patriots spent the most money. They won 10 more games, which is an outlier. But the Raiders spent the most money in free agency this year. And most of that, other than Tyler Linderbaum, was on defense. And so you expected an impact from Quay Walker and N'Kobe Dean and they traded for Taron Johnson, and those guys have been everything you hoped for. The two rookies in the secondary, though, Trayden Stukes, who started week one and had an interception, he left last week with a concussion, and then Hezekiah Mathews, who started against the Chargers because of our second year corner Darian Porter going down, having two picks and now being named AFC Player of the Week. Those may be a little bit more of the surprises of just how well those guys have played. And if the secondary is as good as they've shown for the first 2 weeks, we're talking about a totally revamped squad.
0: No question about it. And then, of course, the offense, you referenced Mendoza. Kirk Cousins kind of looks like the pre-Atlanta Kirk Cousins. Not that he was bad in Atlanta. We saw him all the time, being in the same division. He was okay. But thus far, he's been better.
1: 2 years ago.
0: He's been better than okay.
1: He was bad 2 years because, you know, he had the arm issue, and he would openly tell you it didn't go the way that he wanted it to. And, you know, it just, he hadn't felt healthy and it was overcoming a ton of adversity. Like, he would tell you that. And, you know, last year was probably better than anybody remembered, but because of life's about first impressions, right? And the first impression in Atlanta was not very good.
0: No, I wasn't. And look.

0: marquee. And that franchise isn't in great shape either, so it's a little bit of a different animal. But he's completing 68% of his passes, has thrown 6 touchdowns, and he's a solid player. Ashton Juntie, of course, so much attention focused on him. Just what kind of player has he been thus far, and what can he be?
1: Well, you know, Ashton can be a superstar, and that's kind of where they're hoping to be, right? It's the reason they spent so much money to bring Tyler Linderbaum to anchor the offensive line, which they were great running the football in week one. They were great in pass protection week two. And so somewhere in the middle, they'll probably find their balance. But Ashton is a dynamic player. And, you know, he had 3 drops last week, and they could have been crucial. One of them was in the fourth quarter, up 3 on a 3rd down and 1 or 2. It was an easy pass over the middle where he was standing all by himself, and he just dropped it. And it could have been a problem. The Raiders forced a turnover on the next possession, so it didn't turn out to be that way. But I have a feeling he'll bounce back this week. And, you know, the Raiders are probably going to be a running team. That's probably what the identity of this team is going to be. The impressive part about all of this, though, Ken, is that they've won 2 games and they've scored 27 points a game without Brock Bowers. And, you know, as Clay Kubiak said, he's close. So there's a real good shot that Brock Bowers opens up the year this week, and that, you know, becomes a different kind of conversation about what this offense is.
0: He's a really good player. Then there's Trey Tucker. I mean, here's a guy averaging right at 21 yards per catch. I mean, you're talking about big play. You're talking about yards after the catch. That's defined him thus far.
1: Yeah. Well, you know, through 2 games, statistics can be a little misleading because he had 27 yards in week one.
0: Mm-hmm.
1: So,
0: right.
1: But he is the deep threat on this team. You know, he's one of those guys. It's in his 4th year. Nothing really stands out. He's been a serviceable. He's been a good NFL player, and he's going to be a good NFL player, I think, for years. But nothing for the most part of his career outside of anybody in Las Vegas has stood out. But the moment Clint Kubiak came in, he talked up Trey Tucker. Kirk Cousins has talked about his speed being, you know, legitimate breakaway. You almost have to try to overthrow him. And we saw that, you know, a 40-yard touchdown pass and then a 42-yard catch late in the second quarter to get this team into a field goal range. So there's a lot of really good stuff that this offense is doing. And for a team that was dead last in scoring, dead last in rushing, dead last in sacks allowed, it just, you know, it just looks so much different.
0: It does. We're visiting with Jason Horowitz, voice of the Las Vegas Raiders against the Saints, 325 this Sunday in the Caesars Superdome. All right, the view from the other side and the perception of the New Orleans Saints, a 5-win team, a 6-win team, finished up pretty good last year, have drafted pretty well, and frontline players pretty good, depth an issue, but just your impression from the other side about what the Raiders feel about the Saints.
1: Yeah, I wouldn't have thought them being a 6-win team. Like the Detroit Lions a few years ago, I think they started 1-7, 1-8, and then they won 6 or 7 to finish the season, and that carried them into the next year where they should have gone to the Super Bowl. And, you know, it kind of built the foundation for with a 2 or 3 year run. Now, it feels a little bit like it's crashing here, but the Saints kind of feel like that, right? Newer coach. Obviously, Kellen Moore is a great offensive mind. They feel like they've hit a home run with Tyler Shuck, who is 4-1 in the last 5 games last year and now is leading the NFL in passing yards. To your point, the offensive line, they've drafted really well. You've got young, now I know he's out this weekend, but young star tackles, a solid veteran in the middle, and you know, Chris Olave is a superstar, and Juwan Johnson certainly can be a game-breaking tight end. So you have what you mm-hmm. think is the makings of a solid offense. But the defense, I think, is drastically better, too. And so you put all those things together, and I wouldn't have thought the Saints, particularly in this division, would be a 6 or 7-win team. I would think this is the makings of the best team in the division.
0: I think that's becoming a thought for a lot of people that observe on the outside. And on the inside,
1: yeah,
0: they kind of felt that way from the start based upon frontline players. I've always said that you have to be good and you have to be lucky. And the good part is you have to have good players. The lucky part is you got to stay healthy. And Brock Bowers, yeah, of course, not being healthy, this team will be much better with Brock Bowers.
1: To that point, you know, and people look at last year, if you're not watching every game of the Raiders, you wouldn't even think about this. But, you know, everyone knows the Raiders week one last year went to New England and won. And yep. Geno Smith threw for like 340 or 350, maybe more than that. Brock Bowers had 6 or 7 catches for over 100 yards. And And the offense looked like it was going to take shape. But Brock got hurt in that game. He played the next two or three weeks on a bum knee and could not play at all, then was shut down for three or four games, and the season was gone. You know, if Brock doesn't get hurt in week one, do the Raiders come home and beat the Chargers? Do the Raiders, and, you know, who knows what the season would have been? And so that aspect to, you know, a lot of teams around the NFL, you know, I'm sure the Commanders are feeling that way again. I'm sure the Bears are like, how'd that happen? And other, you know, other teams as well. But that being said, some teams are still better than others. You know, the Seahawks lost Sam Darnold on the fifth or sixth play of the year, and they're 2-0, and their backup just scored 38 points. So, you know, some organizations are just run better than others.
0: Couldn't agree more. And everybody kind of forgot about Seattle. I have no idea why, because they're that good. And then, of course, the division that the Raiders are in. It's extremely interesting because, like I said, the Chargers, they were the flavor of the day. Maybe they'll come back from it. They haven't looked very good. Denver looked terrible week one, played good in the second half last week, beat a pretty good team. And then Kansas City's, you know, all the rage right now, and I guess understandably so, with the addition of Walker and the way Mahomes is playing. What about the division, and what can the Raiders accomplish?
1: Well, the Chiefs are going to be 3-0, right? They're playing the Dolphins.
0: That's right.
1: So they'll be 3-0 when they come to Las Vegas for week four. And, you know, I think it's understandable to be excited if you're a Chiefs fan about Patrick Mahomes and frankly what that offensive line has done when you were questioning about the left tackle spot. So I think there's a lot of reasons to be excited, and the defense was frankly cut apart last week, which is a little bit surprising is how good they played week one. I think the Chargers are done. I really do. And that feels like an overreaction, but they have a rough middle of their offensive line. It's not very good. You know, you lose your starting center in training camp to a torn ACL. You're starting a rookie. You've got an undrafted free agent who goes down last week at left guard. They've got a guy who, you know, you guys know very well, and Cole Strange kicking around at right guard. Like, it's just not very good. And Trevor Penning, too. And the outside, you know, Ladd McConkey's fine, but he's also banged up. And there's nobody else really there that scares anybody. So the Chargers, I know people love Herbert. They're not very good. And so I think their season is going down the tank pretty quickly. The Broncos defensively are going to be in every game. And you assume with the offensive players they added that they're going to be good enough to you know, make the playoffs. And the Chiefs are the Chiefs when you have Patrick Mahomes. So it is an interesting division. It's a changing division. But I think the Raiders are going to be competitive in the division. Winning at L.A. is the first stop because they had not done that since 2020. Now it's a chance to, you know, showcase what you can do against the Chiefs.
0: About a minute left.
1: After the Saints.
0: Sure, exactly. About a minute left, and Kirk Cousins has beaten the Saints as a member of three different teams. He can make it a grand slam if he wins here this Sunday.
1: I have not looked at this. How many quarterbacks have beaten the Saints with four different teams? Is that a record?
0: I can't imagine anybody has, frankly. So yeah. I'd have to look
1: it
0: up.
1: I'm sure it'll be a nugget. The NFL sends out research to all the people who work at the broadcast. I'm sure it's a nugget that's in there.
0: I'm sure you'll enjoy coming to New Orleans and being indoors, and it'll be a good game Sunday, and one that suddenly takes on more meaning for people to watch because these are two teams that have played pretty well, the Las Vegas Raiders and the New Orleans Saints. And Jason Horowitz, we appreciate the time. Look forward to having you here this Sunday.
1: All right. Take care, kid. Thanks, man.
0: My pleasure. You bet. Jason Horowitz, voice of the Las Vegas Raiders. Talking text line available at 504-438-1067. It's 504-438-1067. 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
1: Pleasure visiting with Jason Horowitz. Hope you enjoyed hearing from him today as the Raiders come in to New Orleans to take on the Saints this coming Sunday at 3:25 p.m. Should be a good matchup. Looking forward to it. 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We would love to hear from you. Told you yesterday about a podcast and about Sean Payton maybe accusing an opponent of possible cheating and such, and there's more to that story than meets the eye, and more to that story today, for that matter. It's pretty interesting. Seattle Seahawks coach Mike McDonald saying today that he called Broncos coach Sean Payton and apologized for comments he made in a published video that went viral Tuesday. The video was from an appearance on In Depth with Graham Bensinger. And in that, McDonald said the Broncos wrongfully accused Seattle of cheating when preparing for the 2024 season opener. He also said that Payton eventually would back off of those comments after the Seahawks threatened a lawsuit if Payton and Denver went public with the allegation. So McDonald reacted today. He said those comments were, quote, something I didn't intend for public use. He said he didn't know that cameras were rolling at the time. Can I just tell you, your life's on camera? It's really gotten to that point in our existence. McDonald went on to say he said it's not important, and that, quote, it's fair to say if I'm talking, I'm responsible for what I'm saying, end quote. And there's truth to that as well. He went on to say, I thought it was the most appropriate thing to reach out to Sean and really just apologize to him for having that be public when it wasn't meant to be. McDonald said, it's a lesson learned, honestly, and I've got to be better in that moment for understanding I'm responsible for what I say no matter the circumstance. Whether you're mic'd up, whether you're not, it's a certain type of understanding. And I fell short in that moment. It stings for me, frankly, but it's something that I'm definitely going to learn from. And it's just a good example that we've got to take responsibility for the things we say. For his part, McDonald said he really appreciated how Payton handled his apology. For what it's worth, for perspective, the 2024 opener was the first game for McDonald as head coach of Seattle. The Seahawks, by the way, won the game 26-20, and they held the Broncos to 231 yards in that game. Now, that was also the debut for Bo Nix in the NFL. McDonald said in the video that surfaced that the Seahawks had found videos posted by fans on Twitter of Broncos training camp and use them for scouting purposes. So there's that as well with regard to that story. And again, it's another reminder. Some teams have policies where fans cannot video at their workouts. I mean, you are familiar with the fact that the Saints have open workouts during training camp in Metairie. And that occurs with other NFL teams as well. And it might seem innocuous, but the fact that fans took videos and posted those on social media provided a scouting tool to the Seahawks. And credit to Seattle for being able to decipher some of that and utilize it. Hey, the really good organizations, the really good teams, they don't miss anything. They've got people assigned to every detail, every bit of minutia imaginable to make sure they get the upper hand in preparation for any particular opponent. And I give the Seattle organization a ton of credit for doing that. And I give McDonald credit for issuing an apology today. He's a first-year coach, first game coach. Coach Payton thought he had something, and maybe he did, maybe he didn't. Regardless, you got to admire the way that McDonald reacted to it and apologized and then talked about it publicly, which really wasn't necessary. But he did so. So that's cool. Interesting story there involving the former Saints head coach. 504-438-1067. Talk and text line available always at 504-438-1067. That's the number you can call for Eric Asher and Inside New Orleans, which follows our show from 4 to 6 p.m. and for Ticket Tonight with Jude Young coming up at 6 o'clock this evening. We'll take a brief time out here. We will put a wrap on today's edition of All Access with our closing comments when we return in just a moment here on your only all-sports station for the greater New Orleans market. We are 106.7 The Ticket.
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1: Always have to throw a little bit of cool water on the excitement, and that's the case with the Saints with their injury report today, which is pretty long. Marion Brown did not practice, hamstring problem. Martin Emerson Jr. did not practice, shoulder issue. Christian Miller didn't practice again, missed last week, toe injury. Travis Etienne, limited, hamstring. So three that didn't practice, Etienne's limited. And on top of that, Nathan Shepard limited with a hip. Chase Young limited with his calf again. So there are some concerns where this team is concerned. Remember, they released Audric Estime injured yesterday. And now Etienne, a hamstring, we'll see. You got to stay healthy, right? If you want to be able to have a chance to be successful. And Brown having a hamstring, that's a concern for a speed guy and a return man that you're counting on to make this team better. And Emerson, you know, the nickel or dime corner that you need. So, again, some real concerns here. So stay tuned where that's concerned. It's going to be an interesting dynamic, to say the least. I want to thank our guests for joining us today, including Jason Horowitz, including Chris Gordy, and including Grant Sashery. I'll be back tomorrow from 2 to 4, 2 o'clock, Life Resources, Bottom Line Sports Hour, Michael Green and I, and then at 3 o'clock, All Access Sports Talk tomorrow. Look forward to that. We invite you to stay tuned. It's Inside New Orleans coming up next. Corey Glore, Brian Lazar, Scott Craig, and KSNB Sports Director Brian Selman in Las Vegas will join Eric Asher and Jude Young at 6 o'clock for Ticket Tonight. Doug Joubert of SI.com, his guest, 7 o'clock, The Current with Corey Glore. Until tomorrow, for Rudy Dixon, Ken Trahan, thanks for joining us. Be a good sport, and God bless you one and all. Rounding third and heading home. So long.
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Orleans. It's time for the man who tells it like it is. You want a pick? He's got him. You want information? He's got it. You want a host who is New Orleans? You found him. Eric Asher and Inside New Orleans.

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0: 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And also Lester Ricard Jr. of WGNO-TV Sports. Looking forward to having both those guys on the program. Set your DVR. You'll never miss the show. Speaking of Jude, he's back on the air tonight right here on The Ticket File on this program. Doug Joubert will be his guest. Our guest on the program today, Corey Glore, is joining us at 4:15, just a couple minutes from now. He is the voice of the Tulane Green Wave. Brian Lazar of TigerBait.com will head our way at 4:35 this afternoon, and we finish up with celebrity chef Scott Craig, again, who joins us at 5:10. And today's program brought to you by the Katie's Family of Restaurants. 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And of course, man, if you're thinking Katie's, you're thinking the quintessential New Orleans neighborhood restaurant. Daily specials for you for lunch and dinner, and of course, a Saturday and Sunday brunch that was voted the ninth best brunch in the country by Food Network Top 10. 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And of course, their sister restaurant, Francesca by Katie's on Harrison Avenue, 515 Harrison Avenue to be exact, is a St. Louis style deli with New Orleans flair. 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That sandwich board is chock full of, again, not just St. Louis style sandwiches, but also, again, your favorite New Orleans sandwiches as well. Daily specials for you, like Mama Mary's meatloaf on the menu today. Award-winning pizza. Also, folks, don't forget, when it comes to pizza, $5 off pizza on Thursdays. That is also Chicken Palm Thursday. On Friday, you can enjoy their Seafood Friday, which is, again, a bounty of Louisiana seafood for you, prepared how you like it. Don't forget also, when you're talking about Francesca, wine and beer available for you. Check out their muffaladas. Also, again, late Thomas Morris called the burgers over at Francesca by Katie's the best in town. You got to try them, that's for sure. That's Francesca by Katie's, 515 Harrison Avenue in Lakeview. Remember, folks, looking for a bite to eat, grab a bite to eat again at the quintessential New Orleans neighborhood restaurant. That's Katie's and Francesca by Katie's. Again, both open for you. Katie's open 7 days a week. Francesca by Katie's is open Monday through Saturday. All right. As I mentioned, Corey Glore, voice of the Tulane Green Wave, will join us in just a couple minutes. Don't forget The Current follows Jude Young tonight at 7 o'clock, featuring Corey Glore and Will Hall, the head coach of the Tulane Green Wave. You can catch that every Wednesday right here on 106.7 The Ticket. Saints have come out preliminary with their injury list, just again, basically Coach Moore told us in the press conference. The official injury list will be out very soon. But Barry Brown did not practice today with a hamstring injury. Martin Emerson Jr. hurt his shoulder in the game on Sunday. Hopefully he'll be able to get back. He did not practice as well as today. And Christian Miller, who was looking really good, again, in the first game and really through the training camp, is still suffering with a toe, and he has not practiced today. Limited today was Travis Achane, who, again, has a hamstring injury. Not good news for the Saints. Jonas Sank has a knee injury. He was limited as well. Nathan Shepard, hip injury. And Chase Young is still dealing with that calf injury. He was limited as well. Isaiah Stallburg was a full go. And of course, we mentioned yesterday on the program that the Saints had lost Scott Daly to the Bears. Elaborate on that. He got a longer deal with the Bears, and as I mentioned yesterday, once you move a player to the practice squad, and that is a procedural deal because he was signed from the practice squad to the active roster, then they have to go back to the practice squad. If they are claimed by another team, they have the choice to go with that team or not. Obviously, he had played with the Bears before. He got a longer deal. He ends up with the Bears, and now again they have signed Cal Adamatis. He is going to be the long snapper, and the subsequent move was to put Kelvin Banks on injured reserve. Now, he is expected to come back hopefully by the end of the season. We'll see again how his situation plays out. With that said, let's turn our attention to the Tulane Green Wave. Again, coming off the loss to Kansas State in the Little Apple, but again, now we've got Southern Mississippi coming in this weekend. Then there's a bye week, and then they get into the American Conference schedule, and that's where Tulane, again, is looking to be able to try to defend their American Conference championship. He does an incredible job, with the Green Wave Athletics. You can hear him on The Current right here on 106.7 The Ticket every Wednesday at 7 p.m. And, of course, the voice of the Tulane Athletics, Corey Glore, joins us on the program now. Corey, welcome to the show.
1: Hello, Eric. How you doing?
0: Doing fine, my friend. Thanks so much for your time, as always. Anytime I call, you jump on the program. I very much appreciate that.
1: Yeah, happy to jump on at any moment's notice here, Eric, barring
0: there
1: I'm
0: you
1: not
0: go.
1: Just like face deep in Taco Bell. But yes,
0: well, I'll tell you right now, I'm holding you to that, and you live in New Orleans, stay away from Taco Bell and head on over to Katie's. How's that?
1: Oh, listen, well, Katie's is my all-time favorite restaurant in this town.
0: There you go.
1: You do not need to twist my arm for that one.
0: There you go. Hey, before we get started, again, tell the folks that they can follow you on social media. Check out The Current. Also, again, the live broadcast. Tell us all about it.
1: Yeah, you can find me at Corey Glore on Twitter and Instagram. We keep you posted on what's going on around Tulane Athletics and the Tulane broadcast schedule. And then The Current, you mentioned right here on 106.7 The Ticket, you get to hear from Coach Will Hall every week, a couple football players. 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And then that's available on all your favorite podcast platforms as well. And then Tulane football right here on 106.7 The Ticket, and we'll be on at 5 o'clock on Saturday to get you ready for the battle for the bell before we kick things off at 6 o'clock here from Uptown.
0: Corey, the good news is for Tulane, no more Power 4 teams on the schedule. Now you're looking at Southern Miss, another Sun Belt team, and then you got the bye week to get ready for the conference schedule, in which, again, Tulane is expected to be able to try to defend their championship. Talk a little about, let's look back at Kansas State and your thoughts on the game.
1: You know, it kind of went the way I thought it might go, just with the way Kansas State's offense operates and what the quarterback Avery Johnson is able to do in so many different ways. That's a veteran, three-year starting quarterback in that uniform, and there are not many better dual-threat quarterbacks in the country. He doesn't still get a ton of headlines there, but the way he can keep things alive and just burn you with his legs, which is what he did to Tulane, that was step one to try and stop that. And the Green Wave were not able to stop that, unfortunately. you know, some of the questions that we had going in, where we started to see some progress in. I did think that the Green Wave started great in that one. The first quarter was theirs. They had a terrific scoring drive. They were tackling well. They were keeping Johnson in front of them. And then the second quarter is when things took a turn towards Kansas State. You know, the tackling has gotten much better from where we were even 2 weeks ago. I thought they did a pretty good job against the Wildcats last week. The third down defense getting off the field just isn't there right now, and that will need to get shored up, not just for this Saturday against Southern Miss, but especially when you start off a conference season against Army, and you know you're going to have to probably stop four downs and not just three. The third down defensive deficiencies right now are proven to be a storyline for this group that they've got to find a way to spin around. And then, you know, Kansas State took Jalen Lucas completely out of the game plan. Jalen Lucas was not much of a factor at all in that game. Tulane ran the ball pretty well. Maurice Turner had a good game, but too many sacks on Caden Samanza, and the pass protection still needs to step forward. And so some of the things that we still had questions about were put to the test against the Wildcats. We maybe got one or two glimpses towards the right direction in some of those elements, but we're still looking for more.
0: Corey, when you look on the defensive side, Polk playing really a soft zone. I know that coach had talked this week about maybe the possibility of maybe playing more man-to-man. What did you see? Because it seemed like Tibbs and the tight ends were, again, getting underneath, getting into those soft spots of the zone. And when that wasn't happening, obviously, again, you saw the quarterback, again, just running and doing what he does.
1: Yeah, I think it's clear that some tweaks are going to happen here defensively, because you're right, Eric, that the soft underbelly, the flats and over the middle, those were wide open. And then the crossing patterns were there, and then Avery Johnson being able to run kind of wherever he wanted to there. And, you know, Tulane's in a bit of an early pickle from my view here, Eric, because they're just not getting home with their front four. And so if they want to try and disrupt things in the backfield, they need to send a linebacker right now. They need to bring a nickel blitz or even a safety blitz. And so that made them susceptible downfield in the first couple of games of the year. And so to me, it will fall back on, you know, playing man. We'll see how that translates against Southern Miss here. But if Tulane's going to need that front four to get going and beat their men there and actually collapse the pocket more so than what they're doing. Tulane only has 9 tackles for loss on the year, and only 3 of them are from the front line. And so that's got to turn here. It's you know, that group is learning on the fly. This was one of the more inexperienced units of this team. And we've seen that. We've seen that 3 weeks in, where you're just not feeling that group the way you expect to feel that group if you want to be making conference championship runs. So I think Saturday is going to be a huge spotlight for the defensive line here against a Southern Miss offense that is banged up heading in.
0: Corey Glore, voice of the Tulane Green Wave, is with us. Corey, I love the physical running of Turner and Daniels, and I think they could capitalize on that. But, man, you cannot forget to get the ball to Hill and Lucas, right? I mean, Kansas State was able to shut those guys out. They got to be part of this offense going forward.
1: 100%. You know, from my research here and even my eyes back on Saturday, Fat Hill was not targeted once. I think he got targeted on a pass interference call in the second half, and that was about it. And then Jalen Lucas wound up with only 7 total touches in that game. And so that's something that, you know, when you rush for 214 like Jalen did the week before, he is obviously the primary focus of a defensive game plan. And he was completely out of the mix. And Will Hall has been, you know, stating over the weeks that because of the way Tulane runs their running game, and you see a lot of two-back sets, a lot of who steps forward in that room is contingent on just how a defense is playing those three backs right now. And so we saw Jalen have his breakout 2 weeks ago. Last week, Maurice Turner really had his better game since his injury last year. And we've seen Johnny Daniels. He was able to get some yards after contact stuff going on Saturday. But the dynamic playmakers in this offense are Jalen Lucas and Fat Hill. And, if those two are going to be combined under, you know, 10 touches amidst the two of them, then Tulane's going to either need a lot of folks to step to the forefront offensively, or they're not going to be able to move the ball downfield. So, you know, Kansas State's been a pretty solid defense to start off the year. They took away Tulane's top target in the backfield and in the receiving core. Mm-hmm. We'll see if they can get those guys unchained this Saturday, because you're right, those guys need to be the factors of this offense.
0: Man, has Tulane found a weapon in Cooper Helmke, again, with 53-yarder and a 58-yarder, one of the 58-yarder being a Tulane record? I mean, I mentioned early in the week that, again, I remember the kid from St. Martin's and everybody talking about that leg, but, man, that was one of those kicks might have been good for a past 60.
1: For your first career field goal attempt after last year, in which, if folks don't know his story by this point, it's getting more light now in light of what he did in Manhattan, but he played in one game last year briefly, just in a couple of kickoffs, and then he was in the weight room and something popped in his back and it turned out to be a vertebrae, and he had a broken back and cost him the rest of the year. And so for him to get back into the mix, work his way back from that type of injury, and then his first career field goal attempt is the longest field goal in Tulane history, and that thing was not just nuked, it was straight as an arrow. And so to see that from him in many ways is huge for him personally, to have that moment to get back on the field and do that. But also, you know, there was a kicker competition in camp, really, Eric. He and the Ohio State transfer, Jackson mm-hmm. Corville. And I would say, you know, Corville took that from him, the field goal kicking duties. Now, the plan was always, if there was going to be attempts from 50 yards and out, then Helmke was going to get that opportunity. But Helmke was not exactly accurate in camp kicking the ball. And so Corville was able to take that job from him. And now we'll see moving forward with just the accuracy of two 50-plus yard field goals, if that means there's more attempts coming for Helmke, especially Corville starting off the year missing a couple from just outside of 40. So it's an early storyline that it was percolating in camp, and now we're seeing it kind of develop within game right now about the Tulane place-kicking situation.
0: Corey, let's turn our attention to Southern Miss coming in. Obviously, again, Will Hall downplaying his former, again, the place where he formerly was the head coach. Probably kind of downplaying that. The players seem to be, again, energized to be able to want to win this one for him. What can we expect to see against Southern Miss on Saturday when they line up? Let's talk about the Southern Miss Golden Eagles.
1: Yeah, well, the first thing about Southern Miss on the field is that they're good down to their second-string quarterback now, Landry Liddy, who is a veteran, and he had to come in last week against UConn because the starter, Ethan Hampton, suffered a hand injury in the first half. And that was a quarterback battle as well. Blake Anderson nearly pulled the trigger on Liddy being the starter heading into the year, but Hampton took the job from him. And so now Liddy's going to get the start here, and he played okay against UConn. Now, a lot of that was in time where the game was well out of hand, and so, you know, how you want to read into that and the numbers he was able to put up. He put up almost 200 yards throwing the ball in just a half a play and fired a touchdown, but they were playing catch-up all day long there. And so Landry Liddy, we'll see now how he settles in now that he's got a full week to prepare as the starting quarterback here. He's got a wide receiver in Mario Sanders, who right now leads the league in yards after catch. And so we talked a little bit earlier, Eric, about Tulane over the middle being a little bit susceptible right now defensively, maybe having to change how they're playing and switch out of zone a little bit more to play man. Well, Mario Sanders is one of those guys that if you give him some space, he's going to find a lot more on you. And so that's target number one, the former Fighting Illini, Mario Sanders here. Running back room has been decent so far for Southern Miss. It's been up and down. It's two teams that I don't know if either coach is too terribly pleased, not just with the record, but just what they've seen from their outfit so far. And yeah, you're right here, Eric. I mean, the top storyline is this being Will Hall. And

0: as much as coach would like to move the spotlight off of him for this game, I think that's what everyone's thinking about heading into this 6 o'clock kickoff on Saturday.
1: No doubt. And of course, for you, you're about to get really busy, which is about 40 days out from basketball starting, right?
0: 40 days out exactly from basketball here. They just got back on the floor Monday for their first mm-hmm. official practices. So I was over there yesterday getting my first real look at Ron Hunter's group here. And so as the next, 6 weeks unfold, that team's going to start molding together for a November 2nd tip-off. So, yeah, I mean, Eric, the bye week comes next week for Tulane football, and yes. I'm going to be working on basketball all week. That's just kind of the nature of the beast here, because that is going to be here very, very shortly.
1: Yeah, no doubt about it. But I tell you what, Leo, great job. Love your broadcast. Tell the folks how they can find you on social media and how they can find you on this radio station on Saturday.
0: Well, find us on this station, 106.7 The Ticket. I mean, if you're listening, I don't need to tell you how to find the station. But if you're out of town, 106.7 The Ticket app airs the games as well, so make sure you tune into that. Again, we're on the air 1 hour before kickoff, so 5 o'clock on Saturday night. And then on social media, at Corey Glore on Twitter and on Instagram. Again, I'll be keeping you up to date on what's going on with all the broadcasts, not just for football, but as we just talked about, 40 days out from basketball getting started right here on 106.7 The Ticket as well. So, we'd love to have you along for the ride for not just Tulane football, but, yes, Tulane athletics, because we're really cranking up in a big hurry.
1: Yep, no doubt about it. And of course, catch Corey tonight on The Current every Wednesday, 7 o'clock, right here on The Ticket. Corey, thanks for the time. Have a great call on Saturday. Look forward to talking to you soon.
0: Thank you, Eric. Appreciate it.
1: There he goes, Corey Glore, voice of Tulane Athletics, with us here on Inside New Orleans, right here on 106.7 The Ticket. All right, folks, don't forget about my friends at Burkhardt. 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Go enjoy, again, my memory is meatloaf at both the Katie's location and the Francesca by Katie's location as well. 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I'm your host, Eric Asher. Coming up next, Brian Lazar of TigerBait.com, talking Tigers.
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1: Welcome back to Inside New Orleans. I'm your host, Eric Asher. Today's program brought to you by our friends at the Katie's Family of Restaurants. Katie's Restaurant in Mid-City, Francesca by Katie's on Harrison Avenue. Katie's open 7 days a week for you. Tonight is steak night. Also at Francesca by Katie's Monday through Saturday. And, of course, don't forget tomorrow is Chicken Palm Thursday. And, of course, you can also enjoy $5 off pizza in-house. You got Mama Mary's meatloaf on the menu today at both Katie's and Francesca by Katie's. All right. Thanks to Corey Glore, voice of the Tulane Athletics, for joining us in the first segment. Now we talk LSU with Brian Lazar of TigerBake.com. I got Mike Scarborough on the program every single week, and I tell you, folks, if you're looking for a place to be able to find, again, the latest in LSU athletics, again, with some of the best writers out there, again, their utilization of, again, their social media platforms and their YouTube channel is second to none. 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And, of course, Brian Lazar, a frequent guest on our program, and, again, one of those incredible writers at TigerBake. Welcome to the show, Brian. How you doing today?
2: Good. Eric, how you doing?
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2: For TigerBake, go to www.tigerbake.com. 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
1: Before we look forward to Texas A&M, let's look back at the loss to Ole Miss. First of all, your thoughts on the game.
2: Well, I thought that LSU got beat by one of the best quarterbacks, if not the best quarterback in the country right now. So Trinidad Chambliss made all the plays when he needed to. Look, I thought LSU was going to win for this reason. I mean, I figured Chambliss would play well. I thought he would move the ball on LSU, but I really thought that the moment may have been too big for Ole Miss. And by I mean the moment, I mean they would be too emotionally worked up, Lane Kiffin's coming back, and too emotionally high for the game. Well, look, that wasn't the case. And, in fact, I give both head coaches credit for that, in that you didn't see trash talking. You didn't see late hits or personal foul penalties. I hardly remember any of it in the game. So it was just a hard-fought football game. I give credit to the two head coaches for that taking place. And LSU got behind early, came back, tied the score. Each team had one possession. Ole Miss got a touchdown. LSU threw an interception at the five-yard line. So, you know, that's how it goes. I don't think – now, look, when you look at – can you now evaluate the game and say this is where LSU needs improvement or this area is not performing well? Yes, you can do that. But when you look at the big picture, LSU got beat by one of the best quarterbacks in the country, and that's how it goes.
1: With that said, how can what does LSU need to be to improve? And again, let's talk about the improvement that you need to see from the Ole Miss game to the A&M game, in your opinion.
2: Well, I'm going to say this. First off, LSU's wide receiver core is average at best. I don't think they have any outside receivers that can necessarily create separation and get open. As a result, I don't think their passing game deep down the field is very efficient. I don't think Leavitt throws the deep ball very well. LSU's two standout receivers are Watkins, who's an inside slot receiver, and Tre'Davious Green, who's, you can view him as a slot receiver too. Their outside guys have not been good. And after 3 weeks, I don't know how good they are. So I don't necessarily see any improvement there. I think LSU's going to have to rely on the run some more. And I think the quarterback's going to have more design runs. And does that increase the chance of him getting injured? Absolutely. But that's what they're going to have to do to move the football. And then you go back to the offensive line, which I think has just been okay. You know, the offensive line had issues last year. I don't think that look, you had three pre-snap penalties against Ole Miss on the offensive line. You can't have any. And two of them were by Zeke, who's supposedly your best offensive line. So those are the two areas that I would be now. Certainly not having Green is going to really hurt the offense because he's one of your two best pass receivers by far.
1: Right.
2: Defensively, look, Ole Miss's offensive line did a good job against LSU's defensive line. LSU's defensive line had been very impactful the first 2 weeks. They were not very impactful against Ole Miss. And I thought from the beginning the way you attack LSU is throw the football against them, and that's what they did. They threw the ball against them, and they went after T.J. Wooden. That's who they went after. So that's being picky. Did LSU play well enough to win the game? Yes. With 6 minutes to go, or let's say LSU tied the game with 11 minutes to play. With 11 minutes to play, they're on the road. They had wiped out a 17-point lead, and the score was tied. So they played well enough to have a chance to win. That's all you can hope for.
1: Sean Spears out for the year with the ACL injury. Again, Kiffin says that's big. How huge do you think that is?
2: Well, it's going to be big, first off, because the guy who's going in there to play is not as good as Spears, obviously. Now, look, they tried. When Spears went out, they put C.J. Giancoyle, who is the backup nickel, they put him at that position, and he gave up a score right before halftime. So when they came out in the second half, they moved to Marcus Cooley from safety to nickel and inserted Jace Thomas at safety, who played okay. So I am sure that's how they're going to go this week against A&M. I'm sure Cooley will now play nickel, and Thomas will be at the safety along with Benefield. You just when guys get hurt, it hurts your depth. So that's it. I mean, so now if there's another guy that goes out, now you got somebody else, you know, who's got to play, who certainly you don't consider as being a starter.
1: Sure. Talk about the play of Leavitt. To me, he seems to be, you know, sped up and maybe not used to the speed of an SEC game, even though, again, he's played against SEC teams in the past. What have you seen out of him over the last few weeks?
2: Okay. Hang with me, Eric, with this, and you can answer some of these questions.
1: Okay.
2: When do we say that he looks kind of fidgety in the pocket?
1: Yes.
2: Do we say he looks to run very quickly?
1: Yes, definitely.
2: Do we say he struggles completing passes down the field?
1: Absolutely.
2: Let's go back. What year would that be? 2022.
1: Mm-hmm.
2: After three games. Were we saying the same thing about Jaden Daniels?
1: Yes, we were. We were saying he was running too much. He wasn't looking downfield. He wasn't throwing the ball over the middle. All those things, yes.
2: Exactly. We're saying the same thing. I think you're seeing a guy. Now, look, where did Jaden Daniels come from?
1: Arizona State.
2: Where is Sam Leavitt coming from?
1: Same school.
2: The caliber of defenses in the Big 12, not as good as the caliber of defenses in the SEC.
1: Agreed.
2: I think he's got to adjust. He's got to adjust. I mean, Jaden Daniels' year two was much better in the passing aspect of it than Jaden Daniels' year one.
1: No doubt. 100% better, again, with Daniels.
2: Jaden Daniels is throwing to a lot better receivers than Sam Leavitt's throwing to.
1: That's a fact. Even though that was not advertised again in the offseason, because everything we heard were these receivers were one of some of the top receivers in the nation coming to LSU.
2: All right, let's look at the guy, Eugene Wilson, very talented at Florida, was hurt a lot, never consistent because he was hurt a lot. So now he had some injuries, not right now, but he's had injuries since he's been at LSU.
1: Right.
2: Now Jace Brown, productive receiver, Kansas State. So you would say, well, he should be okay. Now, he's done nothing. So I don't know what the deal is there. Jackson Harris, he's coming from Hawaii.
1: Mm-hmm.
2: He's coming from Hawaii. I believe he started at Stanford and left because he wasn't playing. So then he went to Hawaii. There's a difference. There is a difference. And that's it. Who else? You know, that's
1: yeah, Watkins.
2: Guy. Malik Elzey. Well, Watkins is an inside guy.
1: Mm-hmm, yes.
2: I'm talking about the receiver.
1: Okay, he's talking about outside. Okay. Okay.
2: Malik Elzey. He was a backup at mm-hmm. Illinois. He wasn't playing a lot. So when they say this guy's that, look, when they say this is the 20th best player in the transfer portal, well, I don't know mm-hmm. how good being the 20th best player is.
1: Right.
2: Because most of the guys that are transferring, they're transferring because they didn't really play as much as they wanted to at their old school.
1: Either that or they're getting more money. But in most cases, yes, they're looking for playing time.
2: Right. In most cases, it's playing time.
1: Right.
2: I mean, other than, you know, the outstanding, you know, the Jeremy Seatons of the world.
1: Sure.
2: You know,
1: of course.
2: We're talking about the you know, LSU got 40 transfers. Now, they
1: right.
2: all weren't
1: mm-hmm.
2: probably half of them, they weren't even starters last year. Mm-hmm. And as Lane Kiffin said, well, we got to develop depth, which is all that's true. I mean, I agree
1: sure.
2: with that.
1: I would agree with you.
2: So, people, look, I thought, now I picked LSU to win the game last week.
1: Mm-hmm.
2: Because what I just said, I thought that Ole sure. Miss, the atmosphere would be too big for them. It wasn't. They did fine. I thought all along LSU was going to split this A&M, Ole Miss, these two weekends.
1: Yes.
2: So if they beat A&M, they're right where I thought they're going to be.
1: Mm-hmm.
2: Now, if they lose to A&M, now in a different case. If you lose to A&M, the talk, and this is just going to be difficult when you're building a team to win and make the playoffs this year. They lose this game, now they got two losses, and everybody says, they've watched the last 2 years, you got to be 10-2 to
1: yep.
2: get in.
1: Yep.
2: That means you got to win all the rest. And people say, well, but the schedule's tougher this year, so maybe 9-3 can get in. Well, yeah, but LSU's running out of good teams on the rest of their schedule to say, oh, this is an impact victory.
1: Mm-hmm.
2: You got Texas, you got Alabama.
1: Right.
2: You know, you don't know where Tennessee's going to be in November. I mean, mm-hmm. I'm not sold on Tennessee yet because they have no meaningful victory so far.
1: Right.
2: Same thing on Mississippi State. You know, Mississippi State has beaten average teams. Everybody's very encouraged because they haven't been beating average teams. And they went on the road and beat two average teams. And now, I'll give you this, they got a very good quarterback. So, but I don't know if, you know, I would say this. Could 9-3 get you in? Yeah, but I ain't banking on it.
1: So you're telling me this is a must-win this weekend for LSU?
2: Yeah, because if they lose this week, I mean, I just can't see them going and putting mm-hmm. together an eight-game winning streak. You know,
1: yeah.
2: beat McNeese and mm-hmm. then win seven straight games in the SEC.
1: Yeah,
2: that's
1: rough.
2: That no, I can't
1: no
2: see
1: doubt.
2: That happen.
1: I got about a minute and a half left. Can you give me just an insight into A&M in about a minute and a half?
2: They have been inconsistent. The quarterback has not played well, and I think that's the biggest thing now. But we've seen the quarterback not play well before, and he turns into Superman against LSU in his
1: mm-hmm.
2: in his six quarters. This is going to be in my game preview, but I'll mention the numbers now. He's played six quarters against LSU. The second half 2 years ago and the game last year. He has been involved in 45 plays, either run or pass. And it's split. I think he's thrown 23 passes and he's run the ball 22 times. So 45 plays. He is averaging almost 10 yards a play. He's averaging almost 10 yards a play.
1: So a first down a play.
2: He has thrown 8 incompletions.
1: Mm-hmm.
2: So that means 8 plays have gained 0 yards. They've had trouble stopping. Is Blake mm-hmm. Baker going to be able to stop him this week? Well, the microscope is on Blake Baker this week.
1: Sure.
2: I mean, if LSU, if Marcel Reed comes to Baton Rouge and has another big game, then I think you can it's very fair to criticize Blake Baker and say, well, come on now. We needed him to play. And remember this. Remember last year in the playoff game and A&M played Miami in College Station?
1: Yes.
2: They scored 3 points. Their offense was horrible.
1: Mm-hmm.
2: Their offense was, and their offense wasn't good last week against Kentucky.
1: Right. Well, can't wait for the game on Sunday. One more time, Brian, tell the folks how they can follow you on social media and, of course, subscribe to Tiger Bait. Got about 30 seconds.
2: www.tigerbait.com. 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
1: Always appreciate your time, my friend. Have a great weekend. We'll talk to you soon.
2: Okay, thank you.
1: There he goes, Brian Lazar, TigerBait.com. I'm Eric Ash. You're listening to Inside New Orleans, brought to you by our friends at Katie's Restaurant in Mid-City and Francesca by Katie's on Harrison Avenue. We'll be right back.
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1: 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All right, thanks to Corey Glore and Brian Lazar for joining us in hour number one. Celebrity Chef Scott Craig will join us in hour number two, or you are listening to Inside New Orleans right here on 106.7 The Ticket, brought to you by Katie's Restaurant in Mid-City and Francesca by Katie's on Harrison Avenue. We'll be right back.

Orleans. It's time for the man who tells it like it is. You want opinions? He's got them. You want information? He's got it. You want a host who is New Orleans? You found him. Eric Asher and Inside New Orleans.

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0: 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And for the first time on our program, and I should have had him a long time ago, Lester Ricard Jr. of WGNO TV Sports does a great job on their sports shows. He'll be breaking down LSU, Tulane, and Saints with Jude Young on the program tomorrow. And you'll be able to catch it on Thursday night at 6 p.m. And of course, set your DVR. You'll never miss the show. Hey, I want to thank Corey Glore and Brian Lazar for joining us on the program. Of course, Corey Glore, voice of Tulane Athletics. You can hear Corey tonight on The Current at 7 o'clock following Jude Young. Jude Young ticket tonight. His guest will be Doug Joubert. I want to thank Brian Lazar as well from TigerBait.com. Celebrity chef Scott Craig just a few minutes away from our program today. And of course, don't forget, you can check Scott out with his brand new show. It's The Chef and the QB featuring celebrity chef Scott Craig and former Saints quarterback John Forcade. These guys have no shortage of opinions. The Chef and the QB, that's Friday afternoons from 2 to 4 right here on 106.7 The Ticket. And, of course, make sure you make your way on to, again, our title sponsor here on this Wednesday, Katie's Restaurant in Mid-City and Francesca by Katie's on Harrison Avenue. You already know about the quintessential New Orleans neighborhood restaurant, award-winning restaurant, Katie's Restaurant in Mid-City, open 7 days a week for you. 3701 Iberville, rated number one restaurant in New Orleans by Gambit and New Orleans Magazine. Just give them the trophy. Just, again, it's a perennial award for Katie's. But again, so much more, folks. 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Mom Meyer's meatloaf on the menu. 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On Sunday, Katie's is now open from 10 a.m. to 5 p.m. That award-winning brunch is now Saturday and Sunday from 11 a.m. till 2 p.m. Voted the ninth best brunch in the country by Food Network's Top 10. And then, of course, that includes bottles of Mosa Sangria and Bloody Marys for $25. That full menu is also available. And then, of course, the specials go as the week goes. On Tuesday, it's Taco Tuesday with $18 char grilled oysters. Tonight is steak night. We call it a steak extravaganza because it's four full courses. Super salad. Your entree is a mouthwatering filet. Scott puts that together with his Lotus mashed potatoes, the vegetables, and of course everybody loves the white chocolate bread pudding for dessert. Accompany that with again George Laurana's famous Mille Vodka Martini, all for $39. On Thursday, it is $5 off pizza night in house only. The award winning pizza at Katie's, you can get it for $5 off, but also Krabby Thursday. Scott's got his hands on blue crabs, crab legs, or any type of crab he can get. He's gonna get it, and he's gonna bring it to you. And of course, it's gonna be absolutely delicious. Man, I tell you what, if my kids were here, they'd be at Krabby Thursday every week. Okay, that's the first thing they go for when they come to New Orleans. Is again, where are the crabs? So again, get out there and enjoy Krabby Thursday. Don't forget about again their happy hour, half off appetizers Monday through Friday. That comes with dollar off wine, beer, $4 wells. That's 3 to 6. Also, $14 char grilled oysters. Get into the patio and enjoy this incredible patio as the weather starts to change. I'm telling you right now, it is, again, just oozes New Orleans, the space. Also, again, you can dine on the sidewalk, as always, Parisian dine, sidewalk dining at Katie's. 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And then the first floor, Scott has expanded the first floor years ago, so plenty of seating for you if you're going to Katie's. 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Katie's Restaurant in Mid-City, Francesca by Katie's on Harrison Avenue, proud sponsors of our Wednesday show. Hey, one quick note before we go to Scott. I want to remind everybody, tomorrow night is Thursday night on the ticket. That means we got high school football for you. You can catch the Archbishop Rummel Raiders welcoming the Chalmette Owls to their District 5 District 9 5A opener. The coverage will start at 6:45. We'll kick off at 7 right here on your home for high school sports. 106.7, the ticket. All right. With that said, let's head to the guest line. Join us on the program. He is the co-host of the Chef and the QB. He is celebrity chef Scott Craig with us each and every week here on the program. Proud sponsor of our Wednesday show. Scotty, how you doing, brother?
1: Good, Eric. How are you?
0: Doing fine. How do you like that? The co-host of Chef, the Chef and the QB. How's that for an intro?
1: Yeah, it's fun, man. You know, and we're really enjoying it. You know, I've got my two sponsors that I sent you. I did my own little commercial. It's a lot of fun, man.
0: Sounded great.
1: It's fun. No more Krabby Thursdays, Eric.
0: No more Krabby Thursdays. 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
1: It's just $5 off pizza.
0: Just $5 off pizza. No more blue crabs. No more crab legs. No more crabs at Katie's.
1: No more crabs.
0: No problem.
1: Now. We're gonna do.
0: I just deleted it off of my script. How's that?
1: Yep. Cool. It was just the expense. It's just too expensive.
0: Yeah, I could imagine.
1: You can't. You know, we're trying to. It's just expensive. I mean, you know, they're like $12 a pound, and. Hard to keep up with that.
0: Well, it's everything,
1: it's man.
0: What's that? I'm sorry.
1: Now's a great time to come eat at Katie's because there's no line.
0: Right.
1: There's no
0: line at Katie's right now. So make sure you wait out. But again, the menu is outstanding, and the food's coming out of the kitchen is again what you've always expected from Katie's.
1: They're doing a great job. Connor is the new general manager, and he's doing a wonderful job.
0: That is awesome.
1: I finally got somebody that'll never leave me.
0: You say that, but I have one in Miami, one in Chicago, and one in Nashville. So they do move on.
1: Well, if he does that, that means he gets a job in his field, then I'll be very, very happy.
0: There you go.
1: I just want him to be happy.
0: Yep, that's all I want too, buddy. That's all we ever want. But that's exciting to have your son working side by side with you at the restaurant.
1: Yeah, it takes a little bit of the heat off of me because I know his heart's in it, and he's doing really well with the customers. His personality is really coming out. He's doing a great job with the internal stuff, all the bookwork and stuff like that I can't stand. He's doing all of that. Getting something for that education I bought.
0: There you go. And maybe again a passing of the legacy down again to Connor down if he really enjoys being part of the restaurant business. Look, I grew up in it, Scott. Again, it takes a special person to be in the restaurant business.
1: Yeah, it does. you've got to be part crazy.
0: Yeah. That's for sure. I would agree with that. Look at my family. Yeah, part crazy. Yeah, you're right. let's jump into it. Hey, Scott, anything you want to mention about the restaurant specials we're going on for the weekend? Or, again, anything you'd like to mention before we jump into some sports?
1: We've got smoked short rib today. And we're doing that with a light barbecue glaze. And we're doing baked beans and mashed potatoes with it. Going to be outstanding. Got some beautiful fish. I've got red snapper. I've got beautiful soft shell crabs. The crabs this year have been gorgeous. So doing crabs. We've got a lot going on. We've got steak night tonight. Hoping to get a little crowd for that. Kind of slowed down. So, you know, peeps, steak night at Katie's. My choice filet, Katie's potatoes. Veggie salad, white chocolate bread pudding, and a Mille vodka martini. We just finalized our wine and drink menu, and it is just full of George Laureano.
0: Yeah, so we love George.
1: He's excited about. Yeah, yes. He's excited about. We're using all of his products, and we've got a great specialty drink menu and lots of good food drinks.
0: And of course, that patio with the humidity again dipping this weekend would be a perfect time to enjoy the patio.
1: We're opening it tomorrow night. I've got new umbrellas. I've got all kind of new stuff. It's turning into a huge jungle out there too. So we've really done a lot with it. Beautiful.
0: Nothing wrong with a little foliage, little plants out there.
1: I love foliage.
0: You ought to see my backyard, bud.
1: Sweet Natalie Jenks. One of our lead waitresses has been there forever, loves doing that, and she's just been doing a great job for me. You know, she goes to, like, sales, and she finds all this stuff. She's like, look at this plant. I'm like, buy it. You know, but she finds deals everywhere, and everywhere right now is about finding deals.
0: Amen to that. Yeah, that's everywhere, and that's everyone. And today, I mean, I read the other day, diesel's now $6 and something a gallon? So, again, you know when diesel raises, everybody feels it.
1: You know, I've got to put premium in my truck, and I paid $5.05 a gallon. It was $109 to fill up my truck. The most there ever was during the pandemic, it was $120. It's just, when it's normally... You know, if I go to Costco or something like that, it's like $65.
0: Yeah.
1: I mean, it's just, you know.
0: I'm lucky if I can get away with
1: pure
0: 40.
1: Stupidity is what it is. Pure stupidity is what it is. Let's not get into politics.
0: We won't get into politics anymore in this program. I'd like to keep my health. You know, I get too emotionally involved.
1: Yep, no doubt.
0: So with that said, speaking of emotionally involved, Saints 24, Ravens 17, thoughts on the win?
1: Yeah, that was beautiful. That was absolutely beautiful. But they need to get out to a faster start. I'm concerned about losing Banks. You know, they got some really good backups this year. I hope that they can at least stay healthy. And Barry and Brown now has a pulled hamstring. I just saw that today, so he'll be out for a while. And it's ridiculous how many injuries we're having in the NFL. I mean, Jackson Dart's out for the year.
0: Yep.
1: As soon as New York looks like there's a little light at the end of the tunnel for them, they lose their quarterback. Injuries are tough.
0: They got a good backup in Jameis Winston. We'll see the Saints will see him in a few weeks, about almost a month from now.
1: He didn't look too good the other night.
0: You know. So, hey, I'm again. Every opponent, whether if there's a quarterback that goes down for every opponent for the Saints, I'm not going to shed a tear. You know, because the Saints. Right. If you look at the Saints, they're a mash unit right now.
1: Once again. I mean, it's crazy. But we beat the Ravens, and that's fantastic. Stylishuk is the real deal. Got to have some guys to throw to, but he is the real deal.
0: You don't think he's got some guys to throw to? I'm going to tell you right now, I think Olave, Vele, and Johnson have been outstanding.
1: They have been. You just got to hope they stay healthy. And the running game definitely needs to get better. I didn't understand giving the ball to Kamara 14 times when you're paying ATN $30 million. So I would like to see him get the football.
0: He's got a hamstring injury today. So, again, he was limited in practice.
1: Yep, my boy Kendre Miller. Come on, man.
0: Oh, look, he played well in game one against Detroit. And if ATN can't go, he was limited today. We'll see how that plays out. It could have been a precautionary measure like they did with Chase Young last week. Of course, he was limited today with the calf. By the way, that injury list, just let me give it to you quickly, folks. Barrion Brown did not practice today with a hamstring. Martin Emerson Jr. shoulder did not practice. Hamstring was limited. Sanker, knee, limited. Nathan Shepard, hip, limited. Chase Young, calf, limited. Isaiah Stallbird, full practice with the shoulder. And, of course, the Raiders got their problems, too, okay? They've got Brock Bowers was limited today with the knee. N'Kobe Dean's shoulder, limited today as well. So, again, two of their better players also limited, but... yeah, the Saints have taken a lot of hits. And, of course, Kelvin Banks now out with a high ankle sprain was put on injury reserve today. And of course, it will require surgery, yeah. I'd read something about that rope surgery they were talking about, a possibility, but I don't know, again, the extent of that. That was something I was reading the other day. Adamitis is the new long snapper after Scott Daly was snapped off the practice squad by the Bears. He signs a deal with them. So, again, that's the corresponding move there for the Saints. So, Kelvin Banks out. They do expect him back before the end of the season. We'll see how the surgery goes. Now, that's a huge loss. Okay.
1: Concerns me against that Raider defense. They've got a really good defense. And, you know, it is a huge loss.
0: Well, because of the lack of depth on the offensive line, you knew again that they were depth challenged at the offensive line when they started the season, right? Okay, then to lose your starting tackle. Well, you better, because again, I counted 12 clean pockets out of 34 pass plays on Sunday. Okay, I went back and went again frame by frame on the games, and I'm telling you. 12 clean pockets out of 34 pass plays, and even on the clean pocket, it wasn't a situation where Shuck was stepping up and delivering the football. Again, he still had guys in his face at times, and that was in a lot of cases before Banks went out. Okay, and it continued when Richards came in. So they got issues on that offensive line. And look, I said it yesterday, Scott. This guy was running around like Archie Manning on over the last 2 weeks. And at some point, again, it's going to catch up to him because he is putting his body on the line every single week. They've got to give him more protection. I'm not saying the guy's not going to be mobile and he's not going to run as part of his DNA. What I'm saying is you can't put him in a position where he's got to run on every single play just to make a completion in that with that offense. I mean, 12 clean pockets out of 34 pass plays.
1: Yeah, that's tough, man. I'm telling you, it's just injuries.
0: And then the lack of the running game hurts too. If they could just run the football effectively and start the game, get a touchdown, play from out front instead of behind, again, you'd feel better about it. But again, look, I got to give this team credit. I mean, again, the resiliency and the never-say-die attitude that we've seen over the last 2 weeks, look, a lot of teams don't have that. That seems to be in their DNA under Moore.
1: Yeah, I like what Moore's doing. I like what Staley's doing. But, you know, they've got a challenge now. I mean, it's only week three and you lose your tackle. I mean, that's really bad.
0: Yeah, but that's a move that I

0: And I'm sure they're doing that, but again, I think there should be a sense of urgency to get it done. November the 10th is the trading deadline. Again, you have to have a trade done before the end of week 9. So you got some time, but do you really have time when you're trying to make sure that your quarterback is going to be protected?
1: So what is this crap about Breeze almost joining the Broncos last year in the playoffs? That can't happen.
0: First of all, it can't happen because the Saints hold his rights, okay? And the Saints would either have to make a trade. Now, one thing it wouldn't have affected was his induction into the Hall of Fame, right? I mean, the old rules, I thought it was, is if you did come back, the clock started again, right? But from reading everything I've read about that, the clock does not start again. But let me ask you something, Scott. Knowing what you know about Sean Payton, well, first of all, Sean Payton didn't have any knowledge of this. Now Breeze is saying that he contacted the Broncos about possibly coming back instead of them contacting him. I'm not buying anything that Denver or Breeze is selling.
1: You know, Payton's so full of bull. You can't listen to anything Payton says. I don't believe anything that says. You know? I was just disappointed they won last week.
0: I know you hate the Broncos and Peyton.
1: I don't like the Broncos. I don't like Peyton. I want them to lose every week just so I can prove to Gus that I'm right.
0: There you go. So again, getting back to the game. Your thoughts? You said you like the defense. What do you like about the defense? Because I'll be honest with you, I thought they did it again. I thought the biggest change in the defense that really affected what happened on Sunday was the blitzing of Ellis and Werner through the A gap, and they did a lot of that, more of that in the second half, and they really affected Jackson, and they really stopped Henry in terms of the run as well. I mean, to me, that was the recipe for success on Sunday. Now, look, they played a lot of that soft zone and soft man, and Jackson was taking a lot of advantage of that. The line couldn't really go give him a full out rush until really the second half. They were trying to contain him. It was kind of a contained rush. But once they started blitzing either Werner or Ellis in the A gap, man, I'll tell you, it really turned the game in the favor of the Saints.
1: It was the pass rush. They had a pass rush, and they were great against the run, and it's the defensive line and the linebacker. They're playing really, really well. Now, you know, I still don't think Lamar Jackson's one of the best quarterbacks in the NFL because I don't think he's a great passer. But they shut him down. No, they shut everything down. Shutting Henry down is a big deal, and that's a really big deal.
0: Huge. He had 67 yards in the first half. Think about that.
1: Ellis had a great game.
0: Yep.
1: You know, I mean, they played really well. The secondary hung in there. They're flying around. They're playing hard. They're playing to win.
0: Yep.
1: And, you know, that's just daily defense. I mean, he's got them playing really well. I haven't felt this good about the Saints defense since Dennis Allen. You know, he's such a great defensive coach.
0: So Las Vegas comes to town now. What do you think? What do you think about Las Vegas' matchup against Las Vegas?
1: Well, Bowers is supposed to play. Evidently, he's supposed to play this week, and that really, really, really gives them another option. That's very good. I don't know much about the Raiders. They've beaten two really bad teams, the Chargers. Are obviously not what they're supposed to be. Miami's terrible. So they've beaten two really bad teams. The Saints have played two of the best teams in the league and beat one of them and could have beaten the other one. You know? I just think, but you lose your tackle, man. That's a big deal against a defense like the Raiders. The Raiders' strength is their defense.
0: Yeah, Fuaga's been struggling on the other side.
1: For the Raiders, everything that could go right for the Raiders right now is going right. Mm-hmm. Things that, you know, would obviously turn against them in the past because they're the Raiders. You know, everything's going right. They're getting a lot of breaks. And, I mean, it's the Saints' first home game. It's going to be jam-packed. The crowd's going to be in it. not that the dome's been so

0: great advantage in recent years, but I think it will be Sunday. I'm actually supposed to go with John.
1: Mm-hmm.
0: He invited me to go with him in a suite, so I might go with John. Remember, I'll go to games, but I won't pay for tickets, and I won't buy anything in the stadium. That's my rule. I have been to games. I just don't give the NFL any money. That's my rule.
1: Oh, I know the rule.
0: And if I buy, like, a hat online or something, it's not from the NFL. I never buy anything from the NFL. And that Lions game, it solidified my position. That horrendous call. It's unbelievable, man, how bad they are.
1: The officiating has gotten much, much worse in the NFL over the years. And, again, we could go back to, again, the no call. I mean, after that call against Detroit, I mean, I just looked at this century and was able to find, like, 10 calls that went against the Saints that were critical, again, during that time. I mean, so, I mean, but it's bad all over, Scott. I'm telling you, if you watch the NFL again, and it's not just New Orleans, not just the Saints, it's across the board.
0: Oh, I know. It's really bad. I understand that. And I think replay has a lot to do with that. For some reason, you know, they just don't do their jobs anymore. They think they can count on replay. I don't know what the reasoning for it is, but I mean.
1: Well, yeah, I mean, I think one problem. Reason is people don't want to be officials anymore. I mean, again, when we were coming up, again, even if you were a kid, in a lot of cases, you might go make some extra money being an official. You might be enjoy being a referee, football, basketball, you know, again, umpiring baseball, et cetera. But now, again, with the way parents are, again, with Little League and Pee Wee football and Bitty basketball, and, you know, the kid, it's hard to find coaches. It's hard to find guys that will officiate. And, of course, if you don't start early, I mean, how are you going to grow into being an NFL or an NBA official? I mean, that's how it starts, right? You got to have a love for it.
0: It does. I mean, you can start as a flag official.
1: Right.
0: You know,
1: I mean, I'm telling you. Now, look, and I'm saying this, and again, I gave officials hell when I played ball, but at the same time, we don't have as many officials, guys that want to go and become officials, that is hurting it. And look, a lot of times it's generational, right? You can look at NBA officials, NBA NFL officials. They're the grandsons or the sons of former officials. So it's kind of a family affair, right?
0: They're just bad. I mean, like, they don't get any better. And replay doesn't help because whoever's watching those replays, they're bad too.
1: Yeah.
0: You know, unless it's an incomplete pass or something. I mean,
1: we've seen them make mistakes. Look at the fumble on the kickoff that Sanker picked up. And you're not going to tell me that ball was not moving, okay? I mean, and I'm looking at the same thing the replay official's looking at. Okay, and that ball is moving. Okay, but yet again, it wasn't. So we'll see. But then again, it wasn't
0: something completely different than we're looking at.
1: And I don't understand that for the life of me. That's for sure. Hey, Scott, we are running behind. I know Rudy's pulling his hair out right now.
0: Yeah.
1: And if you were in studio, you would see him. I got to grab a break here.
0: Rudy,
1: you're listening to Inside New Orleans. Yes, he can't wave at me, but I know he's pulling his hair out right now. Scott Craig is our guest. I'm Eric Asher. Listen to Inside New Orleans, Katie's Restaurant in Mid-City. Francesca by Katie's on Harrison Avenue. Our title sponsor will be right back.
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1: 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Celebrity Chef Scott Craig is our guest. Coming up following this program is Ticket Tonight with Jude Young, his guest, Doug Joubert of On SI Tulane, On SI Saints, followed by The Current with Corey Glore and head coach at Tulane, Will Hall. Right, coming up at 7 o'clock right here on The Ticket. Celebrity Chef Scott Craig rejoins from the program. Of course, folks, don't forget, you can always check out Scott and also John Forcade every Friday. Their brand new show, The Chef and the Quarterback. 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Scotty, the LSU Tigers fall to the Ole Miss Rebels. Your thoughts?
2: Well, I was there. The crowd, the atmosphere was electric, Eric. Like, I don't see how anybody could have gone in there and beaten them in the first half. And as poorly as the offensive line played in the first half, I went back and looked at the film study. I mean, yeah, Levitt made some mistakes. There was some pockets he didn't step up in. He tends to run too quickly. Mm-hmm. He's not going through his reads, and he is definitely missing open receivers. You can see him. And there were five plays in the first half where he just took off running, and he didn't need to. And I think, you know, he had open receivers, and it's just kind of hard to watch. Because I think LSU is a better team than Ole Miss. We've got better players on the whole. Losing Spears in the first half, in the first quarter, actually, really, really hurt the defense, especially on that last touchdown. They went against Cooley like four straight times and scored and went up 24-7. But in saying that, it just shows how good the coaching is to come out in the second half and play as well as they played, holding Ole Miss to 8 points. They only scored that one drive late because Chambliss is a dog. Chambliss is really, really good. I mean, he can pretty much do anything he wants. And when Lacy went out, it made him better. I think he's a better quarterback when Lacy's on the bench because he just kind of takes it upon himself to make plays. The kid is the real deal, and I think he's an NFL quarterback. He needs to work on his pocket passing. It's not great, but he's incredible when he's on the run. And it was really disappointing. There were a lot of plays left on the field that LSU could have made and should have made and will make. But remember, it's only their third game. Mm-hmm. Levitt missed all of spring. And you could tell. You could really tell in this game. I think they're going to get better. I think they're going to beat A&M. They might beat A&M pretty easily. I just the spread's like 9. But I've got confidence in this coaching staff because of what I saw in the second half. They shut Ole Miss down. They went in at halftime. They adjusted, and they came out. The offensive line played better. The running game was better. Everything was better. For people asking why Berry isn't playing, why it's only Jones for the most part and Gage, because watch the film study. He's a blocker, man. He picks up blitzes like a dog. He's really, really, really good. I meant to say Durham and Berry. They're not playing because they're not picking up blitzes. They're not good. They're not good against the pass, on passing plays, I should say. But it was just disappointing. But in saying that, the crowd was intense for a small stadium. Man, they make a lot of noise. And it was a tough situation to be in. It was really cool to see Kiffin and Golding hug it out and joke around right on the field before the game. I think that, you know, that's just good for the game because they're friends. You know, this is all about the fans. The fans don't like Kiffin. I mean, you should have seen the fans before the game. I mean, they were all, I hate Kiffin, blah, blah, blah, blah. They're wearing all kind of stuff. And, you know, I got messed with a little bit, but, you know, I just smiled. 30 years ago, I probably would have been dealing a little bit with some of these kids because they were pretty rough, man. For a bunch of little preppies, they were pretty rough. But it was disappointing because we could have won that game, and we played well enough to win. They just missed on a bunch of plays, and it was disappointing, but it was – when you see the way they played in the second half, they didn't get blown out, man. They came back, and they outcoached Ole Miss. It just shows what a great coaching staff, all three of them, that LSU's got. I mean, there were some play calls that I questioned. You know, you put the backup in on the goal line and try to, you know, come on, man, do a direct snap. I mean, you don't think they knew that was coming? You know, Levitt's got to get better, throwing the ball at the line of scrimmage. I think this year he's had 4 batted balls. He hit a guy in the helmet on the last play. You know, and he 2 receivers open. He missed the H-back at the freaking goal line. And then on the last play, the receiver was open. He had him, but he hits the guy in the back of the helmet. So, I mean, these are things that have got to be corrected. And I really, truly believe that this coaching staff is great, and they will correct. So I think the future is bright for LSU. The schedule is very tough. But I think they just got through their toughest game of the year.
1: Well, they got a tough stretch toward the end of the season with Texas and Alabama. But this was definitely tough. They just can't let this bleed over into A&M, that's for sure.
2: Nah, I don't think they will, man. This coaching staff knows what they're doing. These players are really, really good, Eric. I think they're going to be fine.
1: So there we go. We can only hope so. Hey, Scott, got to wrap it up here. Thank you as always, my friend, and look forward to hearing you guys on Friday. There you go. Celebrity Chef Scott Craig. Remember, the chef and the QB Friday, starting at 2 o'clock right here on The Ticket. We'll be right back.
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1: 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All right, folks, thanks so much for tuning in. Coming up next is Ticket Tonight with Jude Young, his guest Doug Joubert. That'll be followed by the Current at 7 o'clock with Corey Glore and Tulane head coach Will Hall. I want to thank Corey Glore, Brian Lazar, and Scott Craig for joining us on the program, the Katie's Family Restaurants for their sponsorship of our Wednesday show, and all the sponsors of our program. 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I'm Eric Asher. Have a great evening. 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
3: It's up night. That's right. Good to be with you, as always, on The Ticket. And it's football season, of course. We have plenty to talk about, including we like to make it a little bit of a wave Wednesday. So we've got a guest who can help us with that and talk a little black and gold as well. It's our good friend Doug Joubert from On SI, running the show over there for their Saints and Tulane coverage. And first of all, Doug, sir, how are you? Do we have Doug?
4: Good to hear you again. Yeah.
3: Great.
4: How you doing, buddy?
3: Doing good, man. Doing good. Fun this time of year. Plenty to look at. I know everybody's excited about the Tyler Shuck-led Saints, so we definitely need to lead off and talk about that, or we'd be irresponsible. Let's just say, Doug, that, yes, he continues to play as advertised throughout the offseason, the excitement that he built up the second half of last year, it's playing out. And the Saints are one, well, ridiculous interpretation of current NFL rules away from being 2-0. But I do have concerns because, remember, everybody said Saints need to run the ball better this year if they're going to win. And as tough a two-game stretch as they have on their schedule, they could very well be undefeated without running the football. I don't know if that's sustainable, though. So we're excited about Chuck, but you have to be concerned about this offense and now without left tackle Kelvin Banks for quite a while.
4: Yeah, I'm with you 100%. That is our biggest deal. We had a story that we published earlier this morning from Grant Sashery. He is not related, as far as I know, to Tony Sashery, the season guy. But But he said he might be somewhere in the distance, and he says, but he doesn't get any money, so he's probably not related. But I do know that Grant put out a story about that this morning and about how Shuck is being recognized, et cetera. You really need to read his stuff. This guy's, I'm not just bragging on him because he works with me, but I'm bragging on him because he's a great, great writer. He's got so much information. Super, super guy. He and I both talked about how Shuck is a one-man show right now, and what I mean by that is in the backfield. The running game just is not there. One of a number of things is happening with the running game, and we'll talk about that in just a second if you don't mind, but I really would like to accent what you just said. He is number one in the NFL in passing. Now, that's because he has to, but he's number one in the NFL in passing. And this is a kid who's played 11 NFL games. And I say kid, he's like 347 years old or whatever for a second-year guy. But he's a kid. In NFL terms, he's very, very, very young. And for somebody that young to be doing this well is blowing the doors off of people. And I think in the beginning of the year, people were sort of down on the Saints. And honestly, I can understand when you have a kid who had never played, who only played a few games as an NFL starter, and a defense who was struggling at times last year, especially to stop the run, and wide receiver core they weren't exactly sure about, and then all of a sudden everything's clicking, even without Jordan Tyson, the passing game is clicking. Can you imagine how much clicks are going to go on when Tyson comes on board?
3: Yeah, it's exciting to think about. But again, we got to say, we don't know if he can stay healthy. So that's another in the concern column as well. I just want to think about what can happen here for a Saints team that maybe needs to start thinking. And look, Kellen Moore's done a wonderful job of bringing Shuck along. Now it seems like Shuck has taken the reins and can handle pretty much any situation thrown at him, as his great performance close and late, these fourth quarter comebacks, have already shown us. I think that you think about the Saints under Moore and continue to ask questions about these slow starts. I wanted to get your thoughts on this because I'm of the opinion that a lot of these games you're trying to ease your way into it, look for balance and a running game that's been inconsistent, and then adjust as you go along. But at some point, you're going to pay the price for digging consistent holes in these games. And perhaps maybe a shift needs to happen where cut Shuck loose early and make the defense have to adjust to that and perhaps open up the run, because it doesn't seem like it's working out so far for this team. And maybe that's too simplistic because you were hoping for better this year. I just have real concerns about that because you can't constantly fall in the hole and have these first halves where you can't get into the end zone.
4: Yeah, I agree with you on almost everything you said, and if not everything. And then I would say this, that normally in football, you run the ball to set up the pass. Normally. It's a very physical game. It's created that way. You run the ball to set up the pass. Now, it hasn't always been that way. Most of your listeners may be too young to remember the run-and-shoot offense that was just going crazy all over the place, including the NFL. Not everybody did the run and shoot, but it was designed to be pass first, maybe run later on. And it was just frenetic pacing and the whole thing. If you're wondering about it, just look up on YouTube, go to YouTube and say run and shoot examples, and then check out how crazy the pace was in that. But you can only do that for so long, especially if people learn to play against the pass. And that, however, this is not run and shoot. A run and shoot, you had literally, five receivers out at all times, motion all over the place. That's not what the Saints are doing. So what do the Saints have to do to get better? I think reversing that may be a possibility. Like you said, and that is you do the pass to set up the run. On the other side, I'm worried about one of those three things that I started to mention earlier about the running game. This is for the second year in a row now. The running game is not where it needs to be. People are complaining about, look how much money we spent on Travis Etienne Jr. Or look how much Alvin Kamara coming back, and neither one of them running worth a darn. I don't think that's the answer. I don't think that's what it is. I don't think there are any creases for them to find right now. And so there's when I looked at tape and I looked at the videos and I saw what was going on, it's either the other side has already figured out what's going on and they're filling the gaps, or the blocking's not there. I am not a coach, so I can't tell you which one it is in each one of those plays, because I can't tell you what the play was supposed to be. Kellen Moore is a very sophisticated offense. So is it the players not being able to run block well? Because they pass block okay. Not great, but okay. But they don't run block worth a darn. Okay. Is it the way the scheme is? Are they calling plays in the wrong places at the wrong time? That kind of thing. Again, these are just questions I'm asking. And the third is it the coaching? Are they being coached correctly? I'm not saying any of those are wrong at the Saints right now. I'm trying to come up with, I guess, because I'm as much of a Saints writer, I'm a Saints fan too. So I'm trying to come up with excuses for the team more than anything else.
3: Right now you have Etienne having an issue as far as a hamstring, now limited in practice today. And he didn't get a very big workload until the second half of the win last week. Now, what concerns me about that is, was it part of the game plan, or were they trying to force the issue there with Kamara to see what he has left? In the end, neither of them was terribly effective, although Etienne was able to get around the end for a crucial two-point play. I'm just trying to figure out exactly here what the thought process was to invest in both of them and what would work as far as getting them some sort of rhythm here. What was the game plan? You spend big for Etienne in free agency, and then by game two, you're not featuring him in a big road game as far as a really quality opponent in defense in the first half of that game. And the indecision, it almost seemed like, of whether you were going to keep Kamara lasting deep into the offseason. That combination is just so interesting, because I feel like Kellen Moore is very adaptable. He has a very good staff as far as offensive minds, and particularly from the passing game perspective, because of the ex-QBs like himself that are under his employ. But I just look at what they're doing, and I don't see a method to the madness. Now, I also want to talk about the idea that this offense doesn't seem to work as well, and particularly with the running game consistently, with Shuck under center, and how much of that is the idea that Shuck isn't as comfortable under center overall. Does that play into how teams scheme and have seen him so far? He's certainly dangerous in the shotgun. And, do you have to get that under center game going and find different ways to set up play action to be fully effective as an offense? Or do you just spread it out and say, this is who we are? I don't think they want to make that decision in month one of the season.
4: I think it's too early. Yeah, I'm with you. You got to work your way through it. And NFL is, if anything, it's just trends. The trends were, like I said, run and shoot at one time, which most people have never even heard of, probably. At one time, it was, in college, it was the wishbone for a while. It was the wing tee for a while. And so all these different things are trends. So players going under center more often, quarterbacks going under center, is the trend this mm-hmm. year. And it's the cool thing to do, so to speak. And when I look at it, they talked about Lamar Jackson feeling more comfortable under center and being able to read the field better under center. And I don't know about that. I mean, that's what his coaches were saying. His team got beat last week by the guy who normally is not under center. So I don't want to, I don't know. Maybe this trend that they're doing, it's going to be whatever's comfortable for the quarterback. That's what it's got to be. It has to be what's comfortable for him. And you do have to go under center sometime. What I worry about is when he's under center and they got to pick up that yard.
3: You know, it's the only thing I tweeted about in the game, because it's obvious to me, and it goes back to last year. Remember the Miami game late after the onside kick recovery? He clearly does not under center grab the snap cleanly and then can quickly move forward. He's too upright, and that's really hurt his chances of being successful in these short yardage, even tush-push situations, to the point where maybe you have to look at some of these teams like the Seahawks. They use A.J. Barner, a tight end, in that spot. When it's obvious that's what you're going to do, maybe use somebody else at this point, because he is 6'5". He just is a very upright guy. And just like other things where he needs to get better, I have no doubt that Shuck will continue to improve in these areas. But right now, look, if especially when you can't count on the referees to call an obvious rip-your-head-off face mask there, that touchdown could have easily been reversed. It changes the game.
4: Yeah, and now I'll say something. I don't know, I'm going to throw this out there. You know, but during the offseason, Drew Brees invited a number of Saints players to his home in San Diego, and they worked together, and it was really beautiful to hear all about that after it happened. I wish Drew Brees would have taught that little leaping thing that he used to do, you know, when he would get the snap and he would just jump over, put the ball out real quickly, and then bring it back, because it's where the ball crosses. You see, that I was just waiting for that play to happen when they had a third down and they had a fourth down on the goal line. And I'm saying, oh my gosh, do the Brees play, whatever it's called. And it never happened. And I'm going, I wish Drew would teach him that, or I wish they would look into that. But again, not a coach. So I'm just, but I do know that was very successful.
3: And, you know, it's something I think he'll just have to think about adding to his trick bag and getting those opportunities. Look, the faith in Shuck is justified at this point. The faith in what Brandon Staley can do as a defensive coordinator. Outside of Chase Young, there's not elite talent on that defense, but there's plenty of players that fit the system. And they're going to be challenged again this week. It's not a breather. Finally coming back home, roughly 6 weeks after the last time they played a game in that building, and the starters didn't, the preseason opener against these 2-0 Raiders. You can talk about how badly their opponents played in the first two games. That is true. But Kirk Cousins was supposed to be a placeholder. Fernando Mendoza's the future. But they're 2-0, and Kirk Cousins is definitely the present for Vegas, and he's had good success against the Saints in the past. There's nothing easy about this game, like folks may have thought just a few weeks ago.
4: Yeah, and I will say, though, the two teams they beat are not, you know, not something to write home about.
3: True.
4: One of them, the Miami Dolphins. I mean, come on.
3: They're the worst team in the league, I think. Yeah.
4: Mm-hmm. Yeah, yeah. There's, you know, we did a story about that this morning about what we took was all sorts of sites that ranked the NFL teams, and our story went out this morning about that, and we did a consensus of all of them. We averaged them all together, you know, posted what they were, where the Saints were. For the most part, the Saints are right in the middle, 14, 15, 16, something like that. But they jumped anywhere from 4 places for one of the people who did it up to 9 places by one of the other folks who does their little releases. And once we put everything together, Miami is so far at the bottom, it's almost scary. it's not a pretty sight. And like I said, did that story this morning, and putting it together was actually sort of fun to figure out who was the best and who was the worst. In case you're wondering, I can give you who the best was. The best was a tie between Buffalo and Seattle, and the worst was what we talked about, Miami. I'm not going to tell you any place else on the list because I want you to look at it, but just imagine where you would want the Atlanta Falcons to be if you're a Saints fan.
3: Sure.
4: Just imagine where you'd want them to be. You want them to be 32, but they're not 32. So just imagine where else they could be in this composite of NFL power rankings. And I'll just leave it at that.
3: It's going to be interesting. It's still going to be interesting here with these Raiders.
4: I apologize. The Raiders have played a very weak schedule. Honestly, they have. They're ranked 21st by the power rankings across the numerous different sites we went through, 8 sites that we went to that we tried to get their NFL rankings, and they're ranked at 21st. The Saints are ranked 15th when you average them all together. When you average everybody together, they're 15. They went anywhere from 19, which I thought was pretty bad. That was ESPN that put them there. They were 19 for ESPN, and their highest, they were 14th by two different folks, by Sports Illustrated and by Fox Sports. So, I mean, the Saints have played really good teams. You know, yes. Baltimore is ranked 9th in the strength rating, 9th. And Detroit is ranked 14th, right ahead of New Orleans. I'm talking about the consensus, the composite numbers, okay? So they have played some really, really good teams. Meanwhile, the Raiders played Miami. And they play, I can't remember who the other team was. I apologize. Do you have that off the top of your head?
5: The Chargers. And I just wanted to say the Chargers, the most disappointing team in the league so far this year.
4: Oh, gosh,
5: they put the ball on the turf this past Sunday 6 times. They were lucky they only lost one of them. And 2 interceptions by Justin Herbert, who's looked terrible. So, I mean, they basically put it on the silver platter for the Raiders. Now, elite players matter. Right, we talk about the importance of having a great quarterback like Shuck appears to be on the track to being. And on the defensive side of the ball, Chase Young is amongst the top pass rushers in the league, and that makes a huge difference. Well, Raiders tried to dump Max Crosby, tried, and had a trade with Baltimore of all teams, right, who the Saints just played, wind up happening, they pulled out. Now they have a 2-0 record. Crosby maybe licking his chops, seeing Asim Richards trying to line up against him instead of Calvin Banks this week. And Brock Bowers, limited today, coming back from a minor procedure on his knee. Missed the first 2 games, but this stud tight end's coming back. And the Saints had problems in these first 2 games against good tight ends that aren't as talented as Bowers. So some real challenges here. Again, they may have played 2 bad teams, but they're 2-0 with confidence, and they've got some players.
4: Yeah, and they do have some players, but I really don't think this is going to be that close of a game. I really, really, really don't.
5: Okay.
4: You're right about Bowers, limited. The only guy who did not practice was Aiden O'Connell, the quarterback, but he was out for personal reasons. I'm talking about the injury report that went out today by the Las Vegas Raiders. I still want to call them Oakland because how long ago they were in Oakland. I still want to call them that. But they're not as banged up as the Saints are. I think you're going to see all these guys play this weekend. Oh, I apologize. I did miss Trayden Stukes, their safety.
5: Right.
4: He has a concussion, and he has not been listed as questionable. That doesn't come out, of course, until Thursday. For the Saints, it's, you know, Baron Brown, Martin Emerson Jr., who's a cornerback, and, man, he's so physical. Christian Miller, who has a toe injury. I don't know if it's turf toe. But I do know that for him not to practice at all last week and him not to practice to begin this week, I'm starting to wonder if it is. And turf toe is so painful, so painful. It sounds simple, but a dislocated toe because of the turf, that is not fun at all. And if you think about it, the other guys we talked about, like Travis Achan, Jonas Sanker, Nathan Shepard, all just limited today. And so is Chase Young. And I really believe all of those guys will be ready for the weekend. Even Isaiah Stallburt, who had a shoulder injury last week and didn't practice at all, he was at full practice today. So I mean, these guys, the injuries that I'm looking at, you know, like Brown with the hamstring, Emerson with the shoulder, and Miller with the toe, let's see what happens tomorrow. If they're in limited practice tomorrow, any of those guys, I think they're ready to play on Sunday, especially since it's you may not think it's a big deal. People may not think it, but it's 3 hours later. And 3 hours really does make a difference in an injury, you know. And these guys heal a lot faster than you and I do. They're a lot younger than we are.
5: Right, elite athletes with elite rehab abilities and support. We'll see if the Saints can get healthier after the overtime game in Detroit. And as physical a matchup as you're going to have, I bet you a lot of teams are beaten up over these past few years, even with the coaching change after playing that Ravens team with the Saints beat, and will try to win at home and make it two in a row. Doug, if you don't mind, we could take a quick break here. I do want to get to the Green Wave here and their final non-conference game, which will be right here on the Ticket, of course, with a 5 o'clock pregame on Saturday and kickoff at 6 o'clock. The battle for the bell, the Golden Eagles of Southern Miss coming in, and we'll tell you the state of the Wave and how that matchup looks with a guy who covers the Green Wave. On SI, our good friend Doug Joubert, after this time out, you're listening to New Orleans' only all-sports radio station, 106.7 The Ticket.
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0: They've made progress week to week, better tackling in space. I don't know if there's a dominant unit in there when you're trying to project what they can do in conference. But if there is, this might be the week to show it against a struggling Southern Miss team, Doug, that's having to make a quarterback change.
1: Yeah, and their guy got hurt last week in that loss to UConn. And he wasn't, he had already done a pretty decent job against Alcorn State, but remember, that's Alcorn State. And then the next week they get shellacked and he gets hurt in that second game of the season. So now they have to have a new quarterback come in, and it's just not the same. Just not going to be the same. Let me correct myself. It was the third game of the season. So last week, right, that he got hurt, brought the new guy in. So I apologize. I do see a Southern Miss team that's trying to find an identity. Blake Anderson, who absolutely he and Will Hall very close, but they know each other well. And Hall has nothing but great things to say about him. But Southern Miss, think about it. I mean, how long was Charlie up there? What, a year? And that's mm-hmm. And all of a sudden he's gone. I mean, he's gone to Memphis. So I mean, this is they've seen a lot of turnover in just a few years. And so to not have an identity is completely understandable for Southern Miss. In the meantime, you're right. Tulane does have a right to feel better about the game at Kansas State this past weekend. It was a loss. Never good. But at the same time, Tulane jumped leaps and bounds in many, many areas compared to week one, when they absolutely looked they just did not look good against Duke at all. And just to show you how much they jumped, in the tackling department, which you just mentioned, the defense against Duke, when they are graded by Pro Football Focus, that's PFF, is an organization that takes data, has somebody literally grade every player who plays and has a certain grade that they give them. And PFF, as they're known, against Duke, Tulane's defense had a grade of 28.8. Now, let me put that in perspective. That is considered very poor on their mm-hmm. scale. Very poor. Like, if you put another word, you'd put horrid there or something like that. Yeah. The next week against South Alabama, 56.7. Now, it's on a scale of 0 to 100. And you say, oh, 56.7, that sounds better. No, it's still considered below average, 56.7. Yeah. And then against Kansas State, their tackling jumped up to 70.5. I saw an attacking, sure-handed defense, if you want to call them sure-handed, but sure-tackling defense. Overall, the defensive numbers have climbed each week. Overall, just the overall numbers. From how poor it was against Duke, they jump up 5 points. They jump up a few more points against Kansas State. It's the offense that I'm really worried about.
0: Right.
1: There's just no rhythm there, and I think a lot of that can be focused upon the offensive line of the Green Wave. I'm not picking on anybody, even though their pass blocking has gotten better, according to PFF, against Duke, they had a 25.7 grade. So it was worse than the tackling grade the defense had. That's how bad the pass blocking was. And by the way, pass blocking is more than just the offensive line. It's also the wide receivers and running backs, et cetera. So 25.7, they jump up against South Alabama to a 78, which is considered good. And then last week, they drop off. They go up 6 sacks, double-digit tackle for losses, and they end up down at a 55 for pass blocking. And the run game, believe it or not, the Tulane run game was actually graded better this past week than it was the week before, when you had Jalen Lucas setting a Yulman Stadium record. And I do think I think I know why.
0: It's well, I do know why. I could tell you. I could tell you why. Because run to run, they were way better at producing yardage. And you had Turner at over 9 yards a carry and Daniels 5.9 yards a carry, combining for 17. Success rate was much higher, Doug.
1: Yep. Yeah, you beat me to it. That's, man, this is great teamwork. And I will say this, that Samanza is a brainy guy. He really, really is.

0: And he even talked about, he has mentioned this a number of times to us, but in the media presentations he did on Tuesday, the little media conferences they have, he talked about how, you know, us short guys, he's referred to himself as the short guy. He's what, 5'11", 6 foot, and that's it.
1: Yeah.
0: He's like Drew Brees size. So he's referred to himself as that. He said, we have to be able to do something different than the big guys do. He said, so we have to move around the pocket more. We have to be able to go ahead and view things in a different way. Sort of like, he didn't say this, but I sort of like looking through the little pine knot holes in a fence, you know? So, I mean, mm-hmm. That's what he sees. And so it's very different to what he has to do compared to Zion, Chris Grémillon, who is 6'3". You know, I mean, that's a big guy, you know? And then compared to him, it is a little bit different what he has to do. But they only had two touchdown drives. I mean, that was it. Big, long drive. I mean, let me correct myself. They only had two really good drives that produced touchdown. That's what I should have said. That first drive, 91 yards. They get a touchdown on the Simmons rollout, you know, and the option play. And so I felt good about that. You have to feel good about Cooper Holmke hitting not just one 50-plus yarder, but two, and setting a school record while he's at it. I don't know if you remember whose record he broke, do you?
1: I would have guessed Eddie Murray, but I'm probably wrong.
0: Ooh, that's not a bad guess. Believe it or not, it was Jairo Santos.
1: Santos would have been the other, yeah.
0: Mm-hmm. Yep, he was the Lou Groza Award winner for that year for the entire NCAA.
1: Right.
0: You know, so I mean, this guy, Cooper Holmke, a redshirt freshman, you know, beat the record of a Lou Groza Award winner. So this is I'm feeling good about a lot of the things that are going on, but I worry about the rhythm that's going on with the offense. I just don't feel a rhythm for the offense yet.
1: Well, it comes down to that offensive line. If Simmons is going to be the guy moving forward, and he did get better as this game went along. I think he started 2 for 9 throwing the ball from there, what he was 11 of 17.
0: Yeah.
1: And that may be the best defense he sees all season. So if you're trying to line up some positives here, this should be a turning point. And quite honestly, I would think that this weekend against Southern Miss, this might be a game where both sides of the ball, it's time to, as they say, eat a little bit. You know, and stretch out. This is an 18-19-point favorite situation, and I think Tulane, with the bye ahead, they should be excited about maybe showing folks that they can dominate a football game, because I think they're way better than Southern Miss, and I think the matchup's really good, and you talk about that rhythm. This really needs to be the week where they get something going in the passing game, because this is a very vulnerable Golden Eagle defense.
0: Yeah, and let me go ahead and throw something else in there while you're at it, okay?
1: Sure.
0: Now, Southern Miss is not playing well. They're not playing well. Okay, that's true. But Tulane game is their Super Bowl.
1: Mm-hmm.
0: This is Southern Miss's Super Bowl. And I say that not in a negative way at all toward USM. You know, I've been to Hattiesburg. I actually like Hattiesburg. I think it's a beautiful little town. And I've been to a few games there. My gosh, that's the hottest stadium I've ever been to in my life. But I will say this, that Southern Miss, this is their Super Bowl. And so, in order to take them out of that, this is our Super Bowl mindset, I think what Tulane needs to do is get on top early and keep the pedal to the metal. Keep it right there. And, you know, if I were Tulane, I would not, this is me, I'm not a coach. If I were Tulane, I would not defer if I won the toss. I would take the ball, I would drive it right down the field, run 10 times, throw 3 or 4. That's it. And I would just shove it right down their throat. Just do it. And then when they get the ball, the defense can do their job. Offense gets it back, then do the same thing. And you just wear them down. I really believe that's how you're gonna see. If they do this, I think there can be a blowout. But remember last week, Kansas State was the favorites by 20.5 points. And Tulane lost by 11.
1: Yeah.
0: So you know, you're right. It's 18.5 points. I saw it at 19 at one time against Southern Miss this week for Tulane, that they're that much of a favorite. But at the same time, the guys, the odds makers, they have not gotten the Tulane game right yet. So they said Duke would win by 7. they won by 10, they won by 14. They said Tulane would beat South Alabama by 7. They won by 4. They said Kansas State would win by 20 and a half. They won by 11. So they hadn't been right yet. So I know. It depends on which side you bet. But at the same time, they hadn't been right yet. So 18 and a half points, I think that's a little much.
1: Yeah, I think it's hard to trust until you see it. When you talk about that perspective, the gambling perspective, until you see this offense really be consistent for four quarters and stretch its legs, cover that kind of number is a bit risky. But I will say this, if that running game does take over early, you're going to see a quarterback in Landry Litty. We talked about the new starter for Southern Miss, former Mr. Louisiana. I really thrived in that a Calvary Baptist offense and won a state title. But then you look at him, you see stature-wise, he's going to remind you of Cade Samanza. He's just slightly bigger and not the running threat that an Avery Johnson at Kansas State is. So there's a chance, perhaps, to be able to pin your ears back and go after this quarterback. And again, I think the defense can use that as another step forward. They not only need to continue to do the basics well, but they've got to start creating a little bit more havoc. And this feels like the spot that if you're going to do it and believe it, well, it's the last non-conference game, inferior opponent, now's the time.
0: Yeah, and I will tell you this. I think the defense has really been helped by Cam Hamilton returning for his fifth year. Mm-hmm. It's so good to see that kid. If you don't know his story, we did a story on him last year. He's legally deaf, and he has had to play through that all of his life in football, so the officials have to be told beforehand that he's legally deaf, because what they're doing is they're giving him sign language on the sideline, you know, sometimes, and other times in the huddle. So it's to have Cam back, who's just a really good defensive lineman, to have him back in the game is really good for Tulane, because he brings a lot of maturity to that group. I think you're going to see, as Will Hall said, we've already seen it. He said it 2 weeks ago. He said these lines will improve week by week. The offensive, they're going to get better and better and better. I think the offensive line is still not there. Defensive line's getting better. He lost containment a couple of times this last weekend, but Avery Johnson is just incredible. He's a freak of nature. He's just, I don't mean that in a negative way. He's just a really, really outstanding running quarterback. But at the same time, you've got, I think Tulane is learning. Now's the time to learn. You're right. Southern Miss, now's the time to learn. You go ahead and get this thing done. You get the week off. And then you take those 2 weeks to get ready for Army, who's going to run the ball, you know, what, 648 times each game. So you got to get ready for those guys. And by the way, we'll talk about that later on, but I think Tulane's going to do better against the option this time for a good reason.
1: Yeah, very curious about that, but I'm sure Will Hall would tell us, don't look ahead. Green Wave and Southern Miss, that battle for the bell. 6 o'clock Saturday night at Yulman Stadium. Pregame at 5, the Tulane Radio Network. We're the flagship right here on 106.7 The Ticket. And if you want all the information on the Wave and a bunch of great stuff on the Saints too, go to OnSI, those two pages. And my good friend Doug Joubert is the one providing the corral of all that great content. And Doug, I always appreciate you taking the time and going extra with us tonight.
0: Anytime, buddy. You have a good one here. Thank you, Jude.
1: No, you're welcome. And again, look, it's an important time for both of these two teams that we've talked about tonight so far, the Saints and, of course, the Green Wave. Home games, it's very important to continue building momentum for both of them. Now, what about LSU? They don't have the momentum right now. We'll talk a little bit about the Tigers post Ole Miss after this timeout, but we also remind you that you can keep up with the latest news on all of our shows here on The Ticket and area teams by following us on Facebook, Instagram, at X. If you haven't done it yet, now's the time. 106.7 The Ticket, easy to find. Again, 504-438-1067, the number, talk or text. Either way, we'd love to hear from you after this timeout on 106.7 The Ticket.
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1: Give a shout out to our pal Emil, who texted earlier in the show about Mouse Davis, that old run and shoot concept, somewhat 35, 40 years ago. It was all the rage. And some of that was the build of modern football. What we're seeing now. And what we're seeing now is an LSU team that's quarterback, because the quarterback's the key in the run and shoot, right? He runs pretty good. But that shoot part, oh my goodness. Look, you've got teammates rallying for Sam Leavitt. And Sam Leavitt standing up and trying to be a leader behind the scenes, which is what you need your quarterback to do, especially in tough times. Well, I mean, you got to get way better, Sam. In the end, it makes you think about last year when Austin Simmons was the Ole Miss starter. And only injury opened the door for Trinidad Chambliss, who's as good as any quarterback in college football today. And if it's not Chambliss, if it's Simmons, and Simmons is playing very well right now at Missouri, early days, was a five-star guy, great athlete, dual threat, yada, yada. But if it wasn't Chambliss last year, Ole Miss doesn't have the season they have. And that wasn't the guy that was chosen for the starter. And in the end, Lane Kiffin, who again has been warning about the idea of depth and, you know, trying to make the playoffs, just trying to make it, hoping to be judged right by the committee. He's telling you that this is a multiple loss team for weeks and weeks and weeks now. And you saw a team playing the first road game, get swallowed up on the road in the first half, battle back, couldn't finish. Overall, it's not terrible, despite all the emotions and the people throwing dirt on Kiffin because of the big picture, the hatred of Kiffin and LSU. But the reality is, if it's still going to work out that this Tiger team that's a, what, 8-9 point favorite over Texas A&M, if LSU was going to be a team that in the end is competing for a playoff spot all the way to late November, Leavitt's got to be better, period, end of story. If Leavitt's better, LSU not only takes over that game, doesn't fall as much behind early, but wins it like a lot of people said. They have the better roster. But when you're in a situation where you're outplayed that much at quarterback, and you're on the road, and you fall behind, and it's your first road game, these things happen. If Leavitt has it in him, this is a bounce back against A&M, who's not as good as they have been the past couple of years, especially last year, on either side of the ball. There's a reason why the Tigers are more than a touchdown favorite. And if they don't cover, it's probably going to be because of Sam Leavitt. That's what it comes down to. I told you going into the season, it was pretty clear. If LSU was going to be a national title contender, Sam Leavitt was going to be a Heisman candidate. Right now, LSU still has a chance to make the playoffs, still has a good roster. They'll have to deal with now no trade as Green. Attrition's still going to be a big deal because the depth isn't there. They had to spend a lot of money to have good starters. But Brian Kelly left a mess. If LSU was going to get at least to the 9-win mark and be in the conversation, it's about Leavitt. He's got to get way better. Way better. Not panicky. Not bailing after his first read. I think the receivers are better than people are saying. I think this offense is capable of more than Leavitt consistently gave them at Ole Miss. This should be a rebound spot. No offense to A&M. They're not the same as they've been. We'll see. We'll talk more about that tomorrow night. Remember, shortened edition of Ticket Tonight. Tomorrow night at 6 with Rummel versus Chalmette coming at you live at 6:45. Again, that's tomorrow night, the Catholic League opener for both teams. Back to wrap things up on this edition of the Hump Night program after this.
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1: 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High school football coming at you tomorrow night. So we'll have 45 minutes together for Ticket Tonight, leading into a 6:45 pregame and kickoff at 7. The Archbishop Rummel Raiders, the Chalmette Owls are now back in District 9-5, or back in the district known as the Traditional Catholic League. For the next couple of years, anyway. And they're both undefeated, and they're meeting at Yenny. And you can listen to the game with Ken Trahan on the call on your home for high school sports. 106.7 The Ticket. And then, of course, the following night, week 4 of the high school football season continues with Ken Trahan's original prep football report. It'll be Archbishop Rummel night at Francesca by Katie's in Lakeview. Les East and I will be there with Nick Monica, the Raiders head coach. 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Again, that's 6 o'clock, the countdown show, leading into the original with Ken Trahan and Roe Brown. 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I am Jude Young, a podcast of the show, and our in-depth talk with Doug Joubert on the Saints and Tulane, available online.
0: 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Ticket Tonight was also presented by the All-State Sugar Bowl, representing the best of amateur athletics. Ticket Tonight was also brought to you by Lamarck Ford and Lamarck Lincoln, Bergeron Automotive in Metairie, Lifegate Church in Metairie, by Premier Automotive with locations throughout the New Orleans area, John Curtis Christian School in River Ridge, Francesca by Katie's in Lakeview, Life Resources Ministries, Hooters Restaurant of Metairie, and by the New Orleans Bowl. Don't miss local sports talk beginning at 2 p.m. daily on your exclusive all-sports station in New Orleans. 106.7 The Ticket and at theticket1067.com.
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10: 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The Current is also brought to you by Louisiana Blue. 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
11: Coach, let's start things off and a look back to this past Saturday and the loss to Kansas State. And I'll tell you what. I think the first 15-plus minutes of that game, you were seeing exactly what you wanted to see from that group. But that Avery Johnson kid is pretty good, and he wound up taking over.
12: He is. They got a really good football team. I tip my hat to them. You know, we came into the game, and they had not given up a defensive touchdown. We're able to drive it and go on a 90-yard drive and score right there and take the lead. Our defense got some stops and then forced a field goal. I thought that was huge. We had our opportunities. We crossed midfield again on the next drive. And I had a first and 10, and I had a little quick game route called and kind of held on to it too long right there and took a sack and got us out of it right there. And then, man, we bottled up their run game for the most part outside of the quarterback. I thought we tackled much better on their backs than we had done the previous 2 weeks. And but, man, the quarterback, we kept him hemmed up right there until late in the second half, you know, and he made some big plays and he got the lead for them. We got the ball back. Went on a two-minute drill drive, man, drove it down the field, had a chance to score another touchdown right before